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4: This is Wade Rathke with the Chief Organizer's Report. Could CHIP programs be a lifeline for children? Despite all the promises that the Trump budget bill would not reduce benefits for lower-income and working families, the hurt is already real. Some 770,000 children have already lost SNAP or food stamp benefits alone. Many states are warning that progress made on health care are also going to be turned back when the full impact of the bill hits Medicaid in 2027. Some advocates in the states have suggested that the CHIPS program might offset some of the blow, at least to children, depending on the state and whether families realize this alternative might exist. CHIP, or the Children's Health Insurance Program, could make a difference. CHIP is a joint state-federal program that provides low-cost health coverage to children and families that earn too much to qualify for Medicaid but not enough to afford private insurance. Federal government provides matching funds to the state, which then administer their own programs. Benefits and eligibility criteria vary by state based on how much each state invests and is then reimbursed by the federal government. Depending on where you live, your state might integrate CHIP into its Medicaid program, run a completely separate CHIP program, or operate a hybrid system like Arkansas, which administers its CHIP as Our Kids First. CHIP is designed to be highly affordable. Depending on your income, you may receive free coverage or be required to pay a low monthly premium and small copays. By law, total annual out-of-pocket costs cannot exceed 5% of your family's annual income. Each state is required to provide comprehensive coverage. Covered services include routine checkups, immunizations, doctor visits, prescriptions, emergency care, dental and vision care, and mental health services. Most states set their CHIP eligibility caps somewhere between 200 and 250% of the federal poverty line, although some reach over 300%. In Pennsylvania, for example, there's no income limit, but families could pay the full cost of $250 or so per month for the coverage. CHIP is not perfect, but it's something that could provide a basic level of health care to children as they mature to adults, which could be key to their success in education and future employment. The problem, once again, lies in outreach and navigation. Will states refer eligible families to their CHIP program and assist them in applying and receiving the benefits, or will they put up barriers in the path, similar to the bureaucratic hoops being embedded in SNAP and Medicaid to meet the objectives of the budget bill? Further, will states strapped to cover the shortfall for adults and families in Trump's bill increase their funding to CHIP in order to offset the loss of health care for children, or will they decrease their part of the match to handle the other administrative and recertification burdens imposed by the bill? Projects like the Bravo Coalition could make a difference here if sufficient advocates and navigators could be recruited and trained to satisfy volunteer work requirements on SNAP and Medicaid, but it's a huge gap to fill. In short, might CHIP be a lifeline for many children, or will it be another rope pulled back from eligible children and letting them drown? This is Wade Rathke. For questions or comments, www.chieforganizer.org. You take it from here to there.
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All right, you know what time it is. It's that Sound Salvation time. And it's time for you to listen to the voice of reason. And stay tuned on this here KBF station for the next 2 hours with your host, DJ Andytron 5000, cranking out the jams of the punk, metal, and indie variety for your listening displeasure. For example, we had... that long, very messy song there from the Grifters. There we go. I got that fixed. Okay. The Grifters, who were, I think, are from Memphis in the 90s. And that was a cool song. That was called The Want. It was a live, very messy live cut. And before that, we had Zilla from Little Rock. And before that, we had that song. I don't know. What was the name of that song? I don't have the name of that song. But before that was... Snafu, skate punk band from the 80s and 90s. All right, and now we got some Detroit punk rock from 1973, before they even called it that. And we got a great show with a bunch of stuff like that and this and that and like this and like that. And we got stuff like Citizen Fish. We got stuff like the Smoking Popes, Dead Milkmen. We got stuff like Hell No. We got stuff like Still Life. We got stuff like Ceremony. We got stuff like... who's that? Oh, Reagan Youth and G.I.S.M. Gizm. We got all kinds of stuff. Maybe even some metal stuff from Nocturnus and Darkest Hour. Possibly a little... MDC, maybe, if you play your cards right. Anyway, that's what kind of stuff I play every Monday night, 9 to 11, here on Sound Salvation, punk rock, metal, and indie rock. Here's Death. Where do we go from here on Sound Salvation? KBF.

from dehumanization to arms production for the benefit of a nation or its destruction. Power is power. It's the law of the land. Those who live for death will die by their own hands. Life is no ideal if you can come to terms. Reject the system which dictates the norm. From dehumanization to arms production for the benefit of a nation or its destruction. It's your choice. Peace or annihilation.

All right, what's up, y'all? This is KBF Sound Salvation Radio Show, and this is your host, DJ Andy Tron 5000. And that was the Dead Milkman with Tiny Towns. Before that, who was that before that? oh yeah, that was King Missile with a song called Heavy Holy Man. Probably should have put that in the folk block, but oops. Live and learn. Before that was Team Dresch with a song called Hand Grenade. And then before that we had Crucifix with Annihilation. Verbal Assault before that with a song called Scared. Before that was Wide Eye. YDI from Philly back in the 80s. That was called Enemy for Life. And before that, we had Lungfish with Put Your Halo On. I guess I played a Ramon song before that on accident. You Should Never Have Opened That Door. Before that was Killing Joke, The Multitudes. And I did two songs of Ramones before that. I meant to play a three-song Ramon block, but I mixed it up and got one song in the way of the contiguousness of it. But anyway, we had We Want the Airwaves and Endless Vacation before the Killing Joke song, and Citizen Fish before that. Oh, sorry, wait. We had Reagan Youth before that with Jesus Was a Communist. Citizen Fish before that with Shrink the Distance. The Shags before that with It's Halloween. And we started off that long old block of music there with Detroit, Michigan's Death. Where do we go from here was the name of that one, from Death. And before that, we did whatever else I said. I already told you. Hope you were listening. That was about almost a 30, 45 minute block of music there. And now I'm going to do some more, but I got to play these spots. I'm going to play one more song, and then I got to play these spots. And then I'll be back with Mo Jams. We're going to play some weirdos here. Literally the band, one of the first bands from LA that was punk. I think they came out in like 76, 77. This one's called Destroy All Music by the Weirdos, Sound Salvation.

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1: Despite Trump's government favoritism for coal profiteers, clean energy is winning in the marketplace. I'll tell you about it today on Hightower's Radio Lowdown. Once upon a time, conservative ideologues opposed government interference in the holy magic of the marketplace. Take energy policy, for example. Right-wing cheerleaders of fossil fuels demanded that government must keep its fat thumb off the scale of free market competition between big oil and those frilly new alternative sources of energy. Where did those market purists go? Into the White House, the Cabinet, and Congress, where they have mutated into big government bullies, attacking renewable energy enterprises while hyping and subsidizing the corporate profiteers of dirty energy. Trump himself hasn't merely put his thumb on the scale, he's hauled his entire hulk onto it. For example, this month, he lavished a $700 million gimme of our tax dollars to prop up coal production, a dirty fuel the market is abandoning. Wait, there's more. This month, he paid another $700 million of our dollars to Invenergy, an offshore wind energy firm, not so it could produce electricity, but to cancel 4 wind farms it had planned to build. Yes, he paid the company to not produce wind energy. Trump declared that even though wind power is less costly than coal, he found windmills ugly. So here's my advice to the wind industry. Gold plate your turbines and label them Trump Towers, and maybe stage a series of cage fights on some of them. Trump is all about hype and spectacle, so there you go. This is Jim Hightower saying, meanwhile, the actual marketplace is loudly saying no to fossil fuels and yes to renewables. Get this, wind now routinely surpasses coal as a supplier of electricity to America. And last month, solar power also surpassed coal. Political bullying aside, renewables are the future. 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
4: 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The Brook and the Bluff are bringing their werewolf tour to the hall on November 1 of this year. 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

Hey, all right, this is Sound Salvation Radio Show, and this is the punk rock, metal, and indie rock show here on KBF every Monday night, 9 to 11. And this is Andy holding it down up here at the DJ studio in downtown Little Rock. Thanks for tuning in to the show. Hope you're enjoying the set. That was Shadow Man, and that song is called Written Undefined. Came out like 93, 94. And before that was Weirdos. And now I got a couple of Little Rock bands. And this is Numbskulls called Who's Life. And this is from like 89 Little Rock punk scene. Check it out.

What's up? All right, that was a Little Rock block right there. A couple bands from Little Rock punk scene. That last one we heard right then was Clicking Beetle Bad Omen, or aka Clicking Beetle Bad Omen Band, sometimes their full name. And that was live at Whitewater in like 05. Mark Lewis recorded that. So kudos to him for doing that, because I don't think they ever recorded anything improper. So that might be the only record that there is that is, you know, somewhat distributed. Anyway, before that was Numbskulls, another Little Rock punk band from like 90 or so, 89, 90. And that song is called Who's Life? And you listen to Sound Salvation. Check it out. If you'd like to see us or hear more of this, we're on every Monday night, 9 to 11, doing this kind of stuff that you're hearing right now. And this next band is a Discord DC band from like the late 80s. It's called Ignition. Hope you like. Here we go. Sound Salvation. KBF.

All right, what's up? That was Blatz with one of the coolest punk songs of all time, FSU, the FSU anthem. Blatz from Berkeley 91 or so that came out, I believe. And then before that was XBXRX, and that song was called Cassette and Headphones from like probably 2006 that came out. DC band. And then before that was Kicking Giant. I can't say the title of that one, but it's on a Kill Rockstars compilation from like 01. Kicking Giant. Before that was Pop Defect, and that song was called Pop Defect from 92, and that song was called Bob Says No. I think it was probably a song about Church of the Subgenius. And then we had, before that, Still Life from California, 94, Still Life, Outside Looking In, the name of that song. I think they're from, Santa Barbara area. And then before that, we had a couple of Discord bands, Hoover and Ignition. Hope you enjoyed that block. I got about 25, 30 minutes left, so stick around and rock out with some great jams from Propagandhi. Sound Salvation, KBF.

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1: Napalm 6 kids.
0: Yeah. This is why you come here. This is Shrap Monsie. This is Rebel Flip Screen. This is the best friend.
1: Star Wars.

All right. Sound Salvation, just about to sign on out. We just heard a bunch of good music. We heard, I think that was Ceremony there with a song called Quarantine. Sucker Punch before that with a great song called Religious Phallus. Propagandi before that with Today's Empire, Tomorrow's Ashes. MDC before that with Corporate Death Burger. And we had Vicious Circle, Butthole Surfers. I Hate My Job at the Butthole Surfers. Impact. And before that with a song called The Man Goes On. And then before that was Gizm from Japan with Endless Blockade for the Pussy Fortra. And I think that was it. Thanks for tuning in. I got one more song from... it's going to be a Veil tonight. And it's off that first album. Check it out and stick around for Fail Better coming up next. And we'll see you next week. Sound Salvation.

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1: This is National Native News. I'm Jill Freitas.
2: For me, this is freedom. The freedom to let people know what really happened. And it's important for me to tell the story so we can move forward for everyone. Oh, I'm ready.
1: For many Native people, the version of California history taught in school doesn't tell the whole story. For Brad Manoa, the inspiration for a new 10-part docuseries, People of the West, came after learning about a California history presentation at his son's school. Manoa says Native American history received only a brief mention, while much of the focus was placed on a version of California history that overlooked Native voices and experiences. That moment sparked an idea.
3: So I wanted to make a series that would reach the youth in a compelling cinematic way, with dramatic recreations, beautiful animations when we couldn't depict something in real life. And then one of the biggest archival libraries of stills and video of California history that I think exists on the planet. And we put all that together in 10 one-hour episodes. And I'm telling you, it's amazing.
1: Manoa, a citizen of the Pechanga Band of Indians, says the series, which took over 2 years to create, also touches on his family's own experiences. One scene was inspired by the love story of his grandparents. He says his grandfather was afraid to tell his future wife that he was Native because of the prejudice Native people faced at the time. Years later, watching actors bring that story to life on screen left him in tears.
3: I just started crying and sobbing. I explained that that scene was from my family history specifically, and, you know, it was an honor to have them portray it.
1: Manoa says the series isn't just about the past. He hopes Native people see themselves reflected in stories that have often been overlooked, and that viewers leave with a deeper understanding of California's First Peoples.
3: I just want everybody who watches the series to come away with a new, profound understanding of history from the Native perspective. I'm almost 100% sure that if they just watch with an open mind, it will inform all of their decision-making going forward in a good way so that we can build a better future for our kids.
1: While the project has generated interest, Manoa says it has not yet been picked up by a streaming service. He says that's intentional.
3: We made the whole thing on spec without pre-selling it to a studio. When you do that, yes, you get funding, but you also get oversight. And the studios get to determine final cut and get to suggest taking things out, adding stuff in. But we wanted to tell the story without those handcuffs. So we made the whole thing on spec without pre-selling it. And now that we have it, we're trying to find distribution.
1: Completing the project came with sacrifices. Manoa says work often took him away from his family. Now that the series is finished, he says he's looking forward to making up for lost time and being more present with the people who supported him throughout the journey.
3: My wife has shouldered a lot of the responsibilities at home in her effort to support me, but she's been neglected. My kids have been neglected. They call me the dad from Hook. As a joke, before he goes to Neverland and Hook, he's kind of all consumed with work and on his phone. So I want to balance that all back and be there with my kids and my wife and tend to our land on the reservation.
1: The 10-part series makes its world premiere June 20th at the TCL Chinese Theater in Hollywood as part of the Dances with Films Festival. Manoa says he hopes audiences leave the theater with a deeper understanding of California's Native peoples and the stories that helped shape the state. I'm Jill Freitas.

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Bang, bang, bang, bang, bang, bang, bang, bang, bang, bang, bang, bang, bang, bang, bang, bang, bang, bang, bang, bang, bang, bang, bang, bang, bang, bang, bang, bang, bang, bang, bang, bang, bang, bang, bang, bang, bang, bang, bang, bang, bang, bang, bang, bang, bang, bang, bang, bang, bang, bang, bang, bang, bang, bang, bang, bang, bang, bang, bang, bang, bang, bang, bang, bang, bang, bang, bang, bang, bang, bang, bang, bang, bang, bang, bang, bang, bang, bang, bang, bang, bang, bang, bang, bang, bang, bang, bang, bang, bang, bang, bang, bang, bang, bang, bang, bang, bang, bang, bang, bang, bang, bang, bang, bang, bang, bang, bang, bang, bang, bang, bang, bang, bang, bang, bang, bang, bang, bang, bang, bang, bang, bang, bang, bang, bang, bang

Check it out. This is a radio program. It is called Fail Better. And I'm your host, Peter. And we'll be here till, I don't know, 1 a.m.? Anyway, this is, I realized today, the 50th unique broadcast of Fail Better. I've actually been doing the show for a little bit more than a year, but it's about this time that that things got started. And I guess you could say it's a milestone, right? But anyway, maybe we'll do another t-shirt when it gets to 100. Shirts are in, by the way, and they look pretty good. We just heard Ohm with Thebes off their 2009 LP, God Is Good. I saw them like 20 years ago in an old syrup factory. Converted syrup factory in like Bushwick in Brooklyn. It was spacey, but it was fantastic. And I just kind of like pulled that record today, and everything changed. Ended up changing the whole show. And before that, as always, we had Swans, You Know Everything, Reprise, 1991. But, forget it. Let's get back to the music.

All right. You just heard a set of music that was vastly different from the way we opened the show. That was Junko Yagami with Imagination. Off of the 2012 remaster of her record Communication, which I think was 1980, but I could be terribly wrong. Before that, Minako Yoshida with Midnight Driver off of her record Monochrome, which I know came out in 1980. And then we had two tracks from Momoko Kikuchi, Blind Curve off the 1984 record Oceanside, and then we opened the set up with the title track of her 1986 rocker Adventure. Anyway, couple of things, as I completely forget what I'm doing, which I figured would happen earlier. The Fail Better archives will be up to date probably by the end of the month. Couple weeks behind because of pledge drive. But, you know, if you've been listening, if you like what you hear and you want to, you know, check out some older episodes, older broadcasts, you go to mixcloud.com/failbetterradio. 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You can listen to, you know, just about every episode. I think maybe like the first four aren't there, but pretty much all the way back to the beginning. And for those of you who pledged and are getting t-shirts, I got them today, and they look pretty good. So I'll be getting those out in the mail, probably over the next week or two. And so look out for that. But that's about it. It's 11:57 and 42 seconds. So let's just get it over with. 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This is a jazz program. It is called Fail Better. I'm your host, Peter. We got about, I don't know, 1 hour and 2 minutes left. We'll see how far we make it. Let's get back to the music.

Check it out. You are listening to a radio program on KABF Little Rock, the voice of the people. It is called Fail Better. And I'm your host, Peter. And we've got, what, like 28 minutes left? 38 minutes left? Something. We just heard Edgar Froese from Tangerine Dream with NGC 891 off of his debut solo record, Aqua. I think that was like 1974, maybe. I don't know. And then before that, Vangelis, Blade Runner Blues. The soundtrack from the 1982 film Blade Runner, which I don't think the soundtrack was released until the 90s. I could be entirely wrong, but I was looking it up a couple of months ago, and I was actually shocked. I mean, I wasn't shocked. I don't really care all that much, but I was surprised to see that the soundtrack seemed to have been released, you know, sometime after the film had premiered. Anyway, I kind of feel like we're kind of all over the place today. We had this krautrock set just now. Before that, some city pop, but starting with Ohm, just some sort of like doomy drone. But I guess that's what happens when you do this for what, 50 times. Anyway, we're gonna keep it moving. I'm just sitting here staring at nothing. So let's get back to the music.

All right. That was Marshall Allen. Marshall Allen's Ghost Horizons, featuring Wolf Eyes, with Warn Them. It's incredible. Marshall Allen is 100 years old. He's the leader of the Sun Ra Orchestra. And at 100, because this came out last year, he's still just doing consistently, like, progressive, challenging, and incredible work. I mean, collaborating with Wolf Eyes, you know, forget about it. Before that, Pharoah Sanders, Village of the Pharoahs, Part 1. Off of the Village of the Pharoahs LP. And then we opened that set up with Cecil Taylor, Steps, off of his 1966 masterpiece, Unit Structures. And that's it. So, thanks for being here, you know, for like a year. I think the year has sort of technically passed, but, you know, it's close enough. So thank you.

But we'll be back next week. You've been listening to a radio program on KABF Little Rock, Voice of the People. It is called Fail Better. I'm your host, Peter. Stay tuned. 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All right. Stay tuned for the Jazz Bot.

This is Kwame Abdul-Bey. I want you to meet Alice. Who is she? You and me. Alice stands for Asset Limited, Income Constrained, Employed. Alice is working families facing high housing costs, medical debt, and more month than money. We are the majority of Arkansans. We need programs that work for us as hard as we work for our state and families. Hey, policymakers and politicians, it's time to meet Alice. Who is Alice? All of us.

0: 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We come to you in many languages and cultures, presenting shows and programs in various arts and craft disciplines.
1: Here we are again, and I gotta tell you, Jim, this match has me really concerned.
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10: All right, here we go.

Okay, I have word that everything sounds great. Hope you're feeling good. I'm feeling very good. Welcome to the show. This is The Rhythm Room. Jet Set 917. About to take off.

This track is out on Os Music. Next up, we have Gerd Jansen again, this time with Cats and Dogs, out on Gerd Jansen's own Running Back label.

got to congratulate you all out there surviving another week in this hellish world. Pat yourselves on the back for that. All right, we're going to stay with Running Back. This track is by Crystal Clear. It's called Piano Banana.

kind of a little New Order Technique vibe going on in this track. Been thinking about that the last couple of days. New Order in 1989. That's the best. Next up is incredible artist Roman Flugel, also on Running Back. The name of this track is called Wow.

shout out to everyone with me on this journey tonight. So far, we have Christian in New Jersey. We've got Shane Gray right here in Little Rock, Arkansas. We got Patrick Dugan representing Fayetteville, Northwest. Who else is out there? Let me know. We're going to move on now to Frankfurt, Germany, put out on Live at Robert Johnson. This next track is by Llewellyn. It's called The Final Essence.

Okay, I hope you guys are feeling these beats, these rhythms. You can feel a little something in your stomach. We're gonna go back to London now. This is Monkey. It's called Queen of Hearts.

definitely hear Sylvester in that track. Out on Paradiso Records in Belgium, this is Blaze Balda with a Sharp Side.

Okay, next up, a collaboration of Juan McLean and Manpower. They go by the name Juan Power, and this is called Coffee Muse.

Want to give a big shout out to my daughter, Alexa, about to turn 20. We'll be celebrating that birthday this weekend, but it's not for a couple more days. A few more days. I want to send these next few tracks out to you. First, coming up right now is Skrillex, Butterflies.

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1: You see me on my own, myself on my own. You see me on my own, myself on my own. Do it on my own, myself on my own. 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
1: Can I win up for my way? 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
6: This is Dementia Coil with Inside Out. They are from Missouri, Berlin.

We are in Berlin right now. These four tracks, all from Berlin. Next up is Man 2.0 with Gilead. This is the Stockholm Youth remix out on 9 Records.

Okay, we got a track coming up for the lovely DJ Jam It Up. Sitting right across from me, making me laugh the whole night. This is a track from the band Soft Crash. Features Hayden Kane and Pablo Bozzi. They're from Berlin, Germany. This is called Artificial Tears. This is for you.

All right, we're going to take things up a notch. So it's time to get on your feet if you're not already are. All right, first track, this next little set is going to go out to our boy Christian in New Jersey. This is Minuit Machine, I should say, Lion in a Cage from Paris, France.

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0: finally got that machine to go. It's a new CD player. It's kind of odd. Can't read any of the directions. It's so
1: crawl out
0: pale.
1: Your memory. 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
0: So have a little burger.
1: Slip

Oh, some Anders Osborne there. On the Road to Charlie Parker. American Patchwork is that CD release. Check it out. Good stuff from Anders. Here's another from Velvet Voiced Roy Orbison.

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2: 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Love.

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hand and body bent. 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And oh, God, I just want to take a minute to tell you thank you, Jesus. Thank you, Jesus. Oh, thank you, Lord. Thank you that you kept me when I didn't know how to keep myself, God. And I thank you that you never left me, and you've been with me every step of the way. Lord, if nobody else brought a thanksgiving in their hearts, I just want to tell you, much obliged, sir. I'm so grateful. I'm grateful for every day that you brought me out. I'm grateful for every moment that you wrapped your loving arms around me. I'm grateful for every time you regulated me and kept me in my right mind. 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Lord, I'm so grateful right now. I just want to tell you thank you. Thank you, Jesus. Thank you for food on my table. Thank you for clothes on my back. 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

0: Good morning, good morning, good morning. Welcome to KBL Radio Station, FM 88.3, the voice of the people station. I am the coach. I'll be on the 1 and 2 this morning for about 6:45. Sorry for the delay. Had to carry a customer to work. But thank God I made it here in a decent time to play y'all the best in this traditional gospel music. And I just want to give a shout out to Sister Carolyn Criswell that was stood on the bank out of Conway, Arkansas. And Sister Dorothy Hutchinson, the one of White Rose, Something Within Me, out of Marvin, Arkansas, and Sister Joanne Hart, one by White Rose, and that was a prayer will bring you through. So I just hope y'all enjoy this music. Y'all hit me up, y'all got a request. I don't mind playing nothing today, you know, so I don't mind playing nothing no day. So, but we gonna keep it going on, y'all. Let's just have a Holy Ghost good time. So I don't know what kind of music I'm going to play today, but whatever come on my heart or whatever y'all request, we're gonna do it like this. I am the coach, so I'll be here till 6:45. Let's go to Memphis, y'all. Let's go to Memphis.
1: Leading quartet groups today. Why don't you stay on your feet and welcome at this time Memphis on Gospel 4. Come on, put your hands together. Gospel 4.

Yeah, good morning, good morning, good morning. That was Otis Clay. When the gates swing open, let's go for Brother Arthur Brown Lee. He out of Fordyce, Arkansas. And first of all, let me give honor where it's due. I want to say good morning to my pastor, Gary Austin Sr., and First Lady Meosha Austin over there, Greater 3-4 Baptist Church, 911 West 19th. And y'all, Deacon Strub, Deacon Brunfield, Deacon Hudson, all the ones that they be listening to KBF, Sister Angela Parker, and my Facebook friend, Sister Roslyn Dunn, she out of Camden, Arkansas, and my son, Hendrick Jones, he up out of Jacksonville, he listening. And we wanna go to our sick and shut-in, bereaved. We want y'all to pray for the Brown family. Arthur Lee Brown is here at UMS University Hospital. With a little sickness. And then also we want to go to the bereaved. We want to pray, keep in prayer, the Rainey family, Earl Rainey. They from

Chris, that's their mother, and then other gospel singers of the White Rose, Brandon them, that's their auntie, Brandon Dunning, and Raymond them. So we want to keep them in prayer. So we're gonna go with some for the bereaved family. Let me find some for the bereaved family, y'all. Let me do this right quick, then I'll come back to the bereaved family. Let me do this right quick.

0: before he passed.
1: What a bereaved family. Y'all check him out. Mario Smith, he thought it's all right.

Yeah, that was one of the songs. That was Mario Smith. Entitled "I'll Be Alright." I want to give a shout out to all my Facebook friends that's tuning in with us. Sister Patricia Pitt from North Little Rock, Hendrick Jones over there in Jacksonville, Sister Rosalind and Dunn out of Canton, Arkansas. The next request is coming from her, something for the bereaved. So y'all, let me do this here, and then about 6 o'clock, I gotta get all these announcements out, and we'll get back. Y'all know 501-433-0088. Hit me up. You got a request. So we're going to do this here for the bereaved, and then we're going to go try to go and do the announcement. This for Sister Rosalind Dunn. That's out of Canton, Arkansas. 'Cause we-

0: All right, yeah, we got to do these announcements, then we'll get back to this gospel
1: music. Yeah, let's take it.
0: So let me cut this on, and we'll get to the announcements. So,
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1: Psalms 116 and 15 says, "Precious in the sight of the Lord is the death of his saints." 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
4: 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I want you to meet Alex. 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

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See, can I get my Facebook? They done just tune out of people. Let me get these announcements, then let me do this announcement right quick, y'all. 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
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Teresa Hoover Memorial, UMC. That's 4000 West 13th Street, Little Rock, Arkansas, 72204. The phone number is 501-663-9621. The website is hooverumc@arumc.org. Press release for a meeting release. Hoover Church to host weekend or community fellowship and Father's Day. This might be old. Little Rock. The Hoover Memorial Church will host a weekend outreach, fellowship, and faithful celebration beginning with neighborhood cookout. I think it's old. Yeah, that was on the 21st. It's about Father's Day. Let me see if there's anything else for it. Yeah, that was about, that's old. See how old is it? Wave Music Institute. Founding student enrollment is now open. Starting August the 15th, ages 6 through 15. Earn certificate of completion upon finishing course. Founder Ricky D. Wade. Contact number 501-803-7780. 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It's written by a Sunday morning gospel host, Jody, Give Me a Hug, Love the Hug Man. 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You can get a paperback or hardcover. And the way to purchase this book is you can either cash out him at $WeDream21, that's $WeDream21, or you can contact him on the cell, 501-295-6936. 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You're a business owner, plan an event, and would like information on how it can be announced on KBF, contact our office, 501-372-6119. That's 501-372-6119. And y'all just carried me back to school, and that's all for the announcement. We're going to get back to this good gospel music. I think, let me see where I'm at now in this music. Let me put this back. Let me play this first so we can find out where we back at in this music. Come on.

Come on, clap your hands like you're in the Ricky. Oh, y'all not clapping.

That was Pastor Eric Alexander and Bishop Kenneth Robinson, St. Luke Choir, as I still remember. That was for Sister Lewis. There's another one for this here, Pastor Jerry Black, when he was at Paradise Church. Let's go with Jerry Black.

That was Pastor Jerry Black. Used to be the pastor of Paradise, and now I think he's the pastor of Balula or something, Bella, whatever it is. But that was for Sister Miss Lewis. Miss Lewis. So listen, we still in bereavement. Our White Rose Gospel Singer. I'm finna play somebody request somebody White Rose Gospel Singer. The next one, we lost a loved one. So, y'all bear with me just a minute. Let me put on something by White Rose. And y'all keep praying for the family. Going with the other song.

know Cedric Hunter say he blessed. Anybody know he blessed? Somebody say, I might not have a fancy car, but Lord, I thank you for the transportation you gave me. I might not live on a house on the hill with a mansion, but Lord, I thank you for putting a roof over my head. You watch over my family all night long. We're going to leave this last one with Josh Miles, part of the Gospel 4. He out of Tupelo, Mississippi, so, and I'm going to get out here about 6:45, 2 minutes. I'm going to play a little bit, then I'm going to put it on automatic gospel. So I just like to thank everybody who tuned in. I thank all the requests I got. I hope I got them all out. And everybody said, Coach, you're doing a good job. So thank all of y'all. This is Josh Miles, y'all. Y'all hold on to your seat now.

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2: and
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6: 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The case involved Ali Rahmani of Texas, and the court said a blanket ban goes too far for non-dangerous cannabis users. Although it remains to be seen how this ruling will result in changes to current law and regulations, it is a major step forward for medical cannabis patients caught between state legal medical cannabis treatment programs and federal gun law. The ruling means courts must look more carefully at individual circumstances, not just cannabis use alone.
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2: And then I saw the school I was applying to, music therapy.
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10: 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I want you to meet Alice. Who is she? You and me.
11: ALICE stands for Asset Limited Income Constrained Employee. Right, ALICE is working families facing high housing costs, medical debt, and more month than money. We are the majority of Arkansans. We need programs that work for us as hard as we work for our state and families. Hey, policymakers and politicians, it's time to meet ALICE. Who is ALICE? All of us.
2: Bring that as much as we can.
12: That's awesome. And we're back with number 26. This is called The Patience of a Saint.
13: I imagine it's probably similar to how I feel about film and storytelling. Be able
14: Good
13: to do
14: morning,
13: this. But like from that music perspective, you're doing
14: Happy
13: something
14: Tuesday.
13: That you love to do and knowing that it's
14: Welcome
13: having a positive
14: Tuesday.
13: Impact on other
14: it's
13: people's lives.
14: June
13: Can you kind of describe
14: 23rd.
13: How that feels to be able to come in and do
14: My
13: that every day?
14: Ashley's birthday.
2: Yeah, I guess I never
14: Shout
2: wake up in the morning
14: Ashley.
2: Feeling
14: Happy
2: stressed
14: birthday.
2: About going into
14: and
2: work.
14: I'm here today to
2: it rarely really feels like a job.
14: Because
2: at the end of the day, I get to play music with kids.
14: So I hope that's going
2: and
14: well
2: I get to see the effect that it had on me when I really caught the bug for it.
14: Long
2: I get to see the light bulb
14: the
2: go off for them.
14: So
2: a lot of the kids we work
14: I
2: with have never picked up an instrument. Maybe
14: playlist
2: don't have music in
14: for
2: school.
14: The first hour.
2: So to introduce that, or maybe they've had a bad experience. Learning how to play
14: Many
2: piano when the teacher wasn't
14: June.
2: The best. So kind of being able to do that and kind of bring that experience and just the joy of playing music together.
14: The courage
2: it takes me back to when I first
14: to go toward
2: started playing like in rock bands. You're just playing with your friends and it's just you get that kind
14: you.
2: Of nonverbal communication where
14: it's
2: everything just syncs together. Watching that light bulb go off for children
14: pride.
2: Is probably the best
14: community.
2: Part of it.
13: Man, I feel like you've kind
14: of
13: answered my next question and my last question for you.
14: And
13: I always ask this kind of selfishly when I talk to people, especially in this atmosphere.
14: Celebrates
13: but just kind of hearing you really go through the role, like it sounds like an awesome job, but it's not easy. And I guess that's with most jobs. I'm sure that you can run into challenging things within the job, working with the kids sometimes. Like,
14: all there is
13: what is your why? Summer, what keeps you fired up and motivated
14: career,
13: to come in here every day and give 110% to these kids? Like, what is your why?
14: So we're gonna
2: it's
14: start
2: just the kids.
14: Off the hour
2: it's, that's the simplest way to put
14: with
2: it.
14: That.
2: It's,
14: and then we've got a special guest
2: knowing that they're dealing
14: coming
2: with
14: in for the second hour.
2: Potentially
14: of
2: very
14: our
2: difficult
14: show.
2: Situation, even if it's not
14: Andrew,
2: life-threatening.
14: And he's going to be
2: being able to
14: some
2: bring
14: music
2: in music,
14: with us, some original
2: or you know, if our artists
14: stuff,
2: are able to visit them as
14: favorites.
2: Well, bringing that sense of normalcy
14: a
2: into a hospital setting is such
14: so
2: a special thing to be able to do.
14: We definitely
2: so my
14: want
2: why
14: to
2: is really just
14: we need all the help we can.
2: Even
14: get.
2: In the moment, can I just help these kids?
14: So
2: get
14: relax.
2: Their mind out
14: Hope
2: of the hospital setting and all the pokes and prodding and all
14: reasons,
2: this kind of stuff that they
14: I'm
2: have to endure, all
14: tea.
2: The medication, everything.
14: So thanks for
2: Can
14: joining
2: we put
14: us.
2: That aside for a minute and just focus on this one thing and just the joy of creating music together and bonding over that? That would be my why.
13: Oh, man. Well, Andrew, man, I got to thank you for taking time out of your busy schedule sure. and coming and hanging out and chatting about your role. And I'm going to go ahead and just say thank you on behalf of all the people that are watching this at home. That's true to probably. I really appreciate you and all the work that you do to help the children of Arkansas be better today and healthier tomorrow. So thank you so much for coming on.
2: Thanks for having me on. Appreciate it.
13: And for you guys at home, if you guys enjoyed this podcast, please make sure that you like this, drop a comment, make sure you smash the subscribe button and share it. Until we talk to you guys next time, y'all stay encouraged.

When I was in the third grade, I thought that I was gay, cause I could draw. My uncle was, and I kept my room straight. I told my mom, tears rushing down my face. She's like, Ben, you've loved girls since before pre-K. Tripping. Yeah, I guess she had a point, didn't she? Bunch of stereotypes all in my head. I remember doing the math, like, yeah, I'm good at Little League. A preconceived idea of what it all meant. But those that like the same sex had the characteristics

I was gay, I would think hip-hop hates me. Have you read the YouTube comments lately? Man, that's gay, gets dropped on the daily. We become so numb to what we're saying. A culture founded from oppression.

press play, don't press pause. Progress march on, with the veil over our eyes. We turn our back on the cause, till the day that my uncles can be united by law. When kids aren't walking around the hallway, plagued by pain in their heart. A world so hateful, some would rather die than be who they are. And a certificate on paper isn't gonna solve it all, but it's a damn good place to start. No law is gonna change us. We have to change us. Whatever God you believe in, we come from the same one. Strip away the fear, underneath it's all the same.

All right. Thanks for your patience, folks. Having a little technical difficulty this morning. We had two shows running. Thanks for the caller who alerted me to that. And I don't know. It resolved itself mysteriously. And there's a big flashing sign that says errors occurred. And we're just going to keep moving on. So we're here this morning celebrating love, celebrating summer, the solstice on Sunday, celebrating the queer community during Pride Month, and the Black community for Juneteenth, and all of the courage they have to be in this world and what they've contributed to my life, to music, and to the world. So we had, of course, Diana Ross, I'm Coming Out. So come on out. And then we had Ani DeFranco with 32 Flavors. And anybody who doesn't know this artist, she was highly influential to me in the early 90s. And she was badass. She wrote her own songs. She produced her own label. And she had some really great songs out there. Then we had Macklemore and Ryan Lewis, and this song, Same Love, came out in 2012, and sort of, it was during the time of the Equal Marriage Rights campaign in Washington State, and I loved that song. It's become an anthem for just equal rights, folks. It's all we're looking for. So thanks for joining me. Thanks for the patience. Seems like things are running smoothly now. Appreciate you being here. So I've become kind of a solicitor of love songs with my friends and family. And I texted my best friend last night, who's in New York, and I asked him for a love song. I asked him, you know, is there any song that just represents the love of Pride, the love for the queer community? And he pitched a song, which I'm going to share with you. This is I Feel Love. So this is a version by Bronski Beat with Mark Almond, who was with Soft Cell. I don't know if you remember this, but they did a really great version of Tainted Love. But he said, you know, I'm not sure it's a, you know, pride song. He said, but it made him think of love. And I said, oh, yeah, that's a Donna Summer song, right? And he said, yeah, but they made it gayer. And so that kind of made me laugh. So enjoy this and send in love out to my best friend, Casey, who I've known since he was a teenager and I was a very young 20-something person, 22 maybe. So here we go with I Feel Love, a version from Bronski Beat and Mark Almond.

All right, that was energetic. It reminds me of being very young and dancing at gay bars in the San Francisco Bay Area with my best friend Casey. So that goes out to him. That was his pick for the love of pride this month. Okay, so coming up, we're gonna kick off some songs for the love of summertime. I got a few good ones for you, but first off, we've got a triple shot of songs, some about summer, but also I just want to kick it off with just voices. I want to recognize the voices of our Black community, and just what they've contributed to our world, to my life. And I want to start this off with a little bit of Ray Charles.

All right, that was Summertime, sung by the incredible Sam Cooke, and there's many versions of that song. It's a very classic song from an opera, 1930s, I believe, called Porgy and Bess. A beautiful, beautiful love story, set in the 20s about an African American community. And the love between a black street beggar and the love of his life. Many, many, many great versions of that song. For whatever reason, I just love Sam Cooke's version of that song. Very, very sweet, sweet song. Before that, we had Nina Simone with Here Comes the Sun, of course. And kicking it off was Ray Charles with Lift Every Voice and Sing. And it was hard to pick. I wanted to pick a few just to celebrate Juneteenth and the Black community's contribution to music, to the world. And it was so hard to choose, but these were my favorites. And yeah, we're just singing and playing music about what we love and what we're grateful for. So thank you. Thank you for just those beautiful voices and what they've contributed to the soul of America. All right, so coming up, we had a call in from Steffi. With a silly love song for the World Cup. So, I don't know the song. It looks like Kanaan. This is a song by Kanaan. This is new to me. But this is Waving Flag.

Ah, thank you, Steffi. I've never heard that song. It's from 2009, and I'm unfamiliar with this artist, so thank you. This is Kanon, a Somali-Canadian artist, and this song was written in 2009 for Somalia, for the people of Somalia for freedom. It's a beautiful song, full of love. So thank you for that one. Let's see. What do we got coming up? I've got a few songs about summer. Hope you're enjoying the summer. Yeah, I welcome it myself. I love all the seasons equally. But something about summer. All right, so enjoy. This next one coming up, it's a classic from Seals and Crofts.

0: All right, that was Bill Withers with Lovely Day. We hope that you're having a lovely day. We're here in the studio. We have guests coming up after the ads, which I hope play without any trouble. Thanks for joining us here in the studio today. And we've got people joining us, just people from the healing community, someone you know and someone you may not know. And we're excited to have a conversation about music and healing and children. So that's coming up after your ads.
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15: 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The Brook and the Bluff are bringing their Werewolf Tour to the Hall on November 1 of this year. Tickets are on sale now.

0: All right, that went off without a glitch, thankfully, and hopefully it won't play over us. So this morning we have guests in the studio here. So Steffi is here joining us.
1: Good morning. Aww. Hi, Ashley.
0: It's nice to hear your voice, friend.
1: Nice to be here.
0: Yes, and as you know, Steffi and I began this as sort of a little collaboration around silly love songs and songs that inspire love in our lives, whatever form that takes for us. And is this playing?
1: No, I don't. I think that's a very loud car on
0: okay,
1: the highway.
0: Good. Now I'm paranoid. Like, the tech phobe is paranoid. And as we know something. And have discussed, Steffi is on her journey of love and healing as she's studying, doing a program in counseling.
1: Yes.
0: And we share that interest as I myself do that work with mostly children, adults too. And throughout this kind of adventure we've been having, I'm helping for the summer with the show, and it came to our attention that there is this fascinating helper in our community, Andrew, and he's here joining us from Children's Hospital. He's in his what do you call it? What does a superhero wear?
1: A cape.
0: Cape. Yeah, or I don't know. He's in his superhero.
1: Lots of things.
0: Attire today. Yeah. He, you know, took some time out to come talk with us about his job, and he is a music therapist, and I had never heard of this before, and of course it's fascinating to me. And I don't know a lot about him. We're going to get to know him, but he started out at the Children's Hospital in Philadelphia where he studied. Is that correct?
2: That's where I did my my internship. First of all, thanks for having me. I started off going music therapy. I'll kind of give you a bit of the journey to here. I went to grad school. I'm from Pennsylvania originally, at a school called Immaculata University, to get a master's degree in so music therapy. It has to be through an accredited university. It can be bachelor's or master's. Some people even go as far as their doctorate too. But part of getting to the certification part is doing clinical work. So the majority of that was done at Children's of Philadelphia. But prior to that, I did some pretty interesting practicums. The first music therapy thing I did ever was in rural Jamaica, down in Portland, Jamaica, and working with kids with intellectual disabilities, working at, we did an afternoon at a homeless shelter. We worked at an infirmary, which was really difficult work, just the conditions, but then the joy from the people too. And just being kind of entrenched. It wasn't resort Jamaica. It was like entrenched in the culture, which was ideal, honestly. So that was kind of like my first foray into doing anything music therapy wise, and came back to the States and did a practicum at a kind of like a senior care day center for kind of people more in like early stage dementia. So it's interesting to get to know them. And then did the internship, passed the certification test, and did some work at a private practice for a while. Mm-hmm. So I worked with everyone from like kids with autism all the way through. I did a couple afternoons at like a lockdown dementia unit. Started to work with people with traumatic brain injury, which was really just kind of fell into that really nicely, and then got the itch to be back in pediatric medical, and was kind of, I'd grown up in Pennsylvania my whole life, so it was like I was kind of ready to go somewhere else. Little Rock was not on my map when I first thought about it, but then visiting here and what they wanted to do with the program, you know, I had applied and interviewed at different places. It ended up being like the best fit, and now it's, you know, 11 plus years later.
0: Mm. So they recruited you.
2: I applied, but they made a pretty hard push. Okay. You know, as far as getting me there, they laid out the red carpet, because I think they really were really trying to get somebody, and were having trouble getting somebody to come down here. And you know, I really like this this place, and it's kind of a gem that people don't always really quite know about.
0: I agree.
2: Yeah, so yes. I'm happy with the decision. Met my wife here, and we had our child here. It's home now at this point. Yeah.
0: So do you remember the spark where it first happened that you even learned of music therapy or became interested in it? How does that path even reveal itself?
2: Yeah, like I had met someone who I knew was studying it, and just thought it was neat. But then, so if we were talking about you going back for counseling, I was stuck kind of working jobs like that I didn't want to be working. I was doing like a call center for finance kind of stuff that I needed to get out of my parents' place and work. So it's like but when I was doing that, I was working during like a financial crisis, and I felt I was spending a lot of time talking people off the ledge for making terrible mistakes with their money. It's like, okay, I like helping people who are in crisis or whatever. So maybe I'd be a good counselor. So I was going to go to study counseling, and then I remembered I saw this university I was looking at also had a music therapy program. So I ended up talking to the director there, who is still like someone I keep in touch with as a mentor. Shout out Dr. Anthony Meadows. But he helped. I mean, just talking to him, I was like, oh, I think I need to do this. And even my first class, I still didn't quite know what it was. But I just took the leap, and I went in there, and they showed us this video of this boy with autism, this old, like, 60 Minutes clip, and watching him react to the music. This is a nonverbal throwing tantrums, but once he was led into the room, he could pick out melodies on the piano with no instruction. He could regulate himself, and, you know, his mom would talk about it. It's like, we use music for everything. We use songs to help us brush our teeth, to help us with our routine. So it's like, oh, okay, that makes sense. So we basically just describe music therapy as using music to work on non-musical goals. That's the simple definition of it.
0: Yes, I've seen that myself with traumatized children and the effect that music has. And even during the pandemic, when we were first shut down and everybody was terrified and it was just dark times, and when we went to telehealth, and I had been used to being in a playroom and running around and being in my body, and we just went into lockdown, my partner Seth, I would just wake up and feel like I could not stare at the at the computer for 8 hours a day. And I would start off, he would put on, let's see, what is it? Soul Train videos on YouTube from like 1973. And I would start the day off with just dancing and listening to music, and it would it's such a game changer.
2: Yeah.
0: And I'm wondering, like, how do you talk about what this does, what music does for us, our neurobiology, and how it helps us heal?
2: I think on one level, if we kind of look at it from the psychosocial lens, music is a non-judgmental friend who can just sit with you in your, so like people, why do you listen to sad music? It's like, because we need an expression of sadness. Why do people listen to angry music? Because they need to express their anger. You know, the misnomer, there's no wrong music, and we always work with the patient preferred music. So if that is hip hop, if that's rock, if it's heavy metal, if that is anything in between, jazz, whatever it happens to be, that helps build a connection with kids and adolescents, because then they're letting you into their world. And if developmentally they're not really at a place where they're going to sit down and talk to you about it, they say a lot through their music, and that gives me some insight into where they're at.
0: So it's an emotional release.
2: It's an emotional release for, if we look at it like on the neurologic level, I do work with like a great like physical rehab team as well. I'm trained in something called neurologic music therapy. And for that, you know, we're targeting cognition, speech, you know, motor movement. And that's just using, you know, our brain has this phenomenon when we sing and engage in music. It's a bi-hemisphere. Both hemispheres are working. So you can, if you think about it, if you have a brain injury, there's sometimes this thing that happens where you can't speak, but you can sing, because it's a different process.
0: I have a friend when we were both 38. She had a terrible aneurysm,
2: mm-hmm.
0: and she couldn't speak. And I spent time with her in the hospital. She couldn't. She would go to speak to me, like she knew exactly what she wanted to say,
2: yeah.
0: and it would come out garbled.
2: Yep.
0: And we would just look shocked at one another. However, when we would walk in the hall, she would just burst into song.
2: Mm-hmm.
0: It was a different system of her brain. It was fascinating.
2: Yeah, so you're talking about probably like what we would call expressive aphasia, mm-hmm. where, yeah, they've got the words, they understand, but it doesn't come out right. Mm-hmm. So we'll use techniques where we'll sing common phrases, and we'll sing the melody, but over time we'll try to get that. It's like taking a different on-ramp,
0: sure.
2: when there's traffic, mm-hmm. and trying to use that process to get us back to functional speech.
0: Mm-hmm.
2: And for a lot of people, that, like, when I started at Children's, it was a lot, like, a lot of people were open to it, but a lot was like, well, what is this about? And I had a breakthrough with a patient who was a adolescent brain injury from a gunshot. And we started to work together. I hadn't been trained in the neurologic stuff. I just was going more instinctual. And it's like, okay, he can make some sounds. It's like, okay, he's saying ma. Okay, ma. Let's sing my. He sings my. Let's sing my name. And he could do that. Let's sing my name is, and then his name. And he did that. I remember grabbing the speech therapist. He's like, hey, check this out. And then from there, it's like, oh, okay. I think it kind of clicked what our role is in that. So,
1: Far out.
2: Far out indeed.
1: Oh, my gosh.
2: Yeah.
1: Oh, what a story. Like,
2: yeah. And there's lots of stories.
0: Oh,
2: like
0: my
2: that.
0: God. Yeah.
2: Yeah.
0: What a job. One other thing this reminds me of, there was a documentary film, I wish I could think of the name of it, was about Alzheimer's patients,
2: mm-hmm.
0: and how they're housed in these facilities and they're drugged to
2: yeah.
0: keep them calm. And there was a social worker who led an effort and started a nonprofit to get iPods,
2: mm-hmm.
0: donated iPods, which he would fill up with music of their era.
2: Mm-hmm.
0: And when they listened to it, they would shift into storytelling, memories, and just come alive.
2: Mm-hmm. Yeah. So, I mean, I worked with patients similar to that. The music therapy route tends to bring in more of like a live music, interactive kind of setting. I remember that going around a lot, and there was a lot of discussion in the music therapy community. It's like, well, it's not done by a music therapist. Is this really music therapy? But it's still a helpful thing for these people, especially with areas where there's not a lot of music therapy. So when I would work with groups of these people, it would come through like, I'd ask them, hey, do you remember this song, You Are My Sunshine? They just get blank stares. But something in that long-term memory is there. When you start singing the melody, mm-hmm. they just start singing it. And then you keep doing another song and a song. And then maybe these were people really far into the dementia. But some of them would have stories that they could remember. I remember I worked with this one gentleman who, without giving much away, he was a lead guitarist of a pretty well-known early rock band, and watching him try and put it together, trying to play a guitar again, but then literally playing songs that he wrote, just recorded music, instrumentals that he did, and watching him recognize it is pretty cool. So that's a lot of people work in like older adult care for sure. I think some of the areas were really involved, like older adult, medical. I mean, we're in psych, we're in schools, we're just about anywhere where you could imagine where all the other major therapies would be needed. So it's just the tricky thing in Arkansas is we don't have a university that offers it as a program, so we don't have a lot of like people who practice music therapy here. So it's really
0: there's
2: kind of like
0: a pipeline
2: there's not a pipeline. It's kind of a desert. We have two people, myself and another therapist at Children's, and our other therapist handles our NICU and our infant toddler kind of population. We get interns who come in, and that's a huge help. And then outside of that, I know of one other music therapist who's up in Northwest and has a private practice, but there's one in Little Rock, Sarah Cade, who's really great. She has a private practice here too, so that's been nice to have to like refer people to. But it's, from where I came from, it's a desert,
0: yeah.
2: in terms of that, and creative arts therapy. Yeah.
0: Well, we hope it's not grows.
2: I hope so too. Yeah.
0: We'll learn from it.
2: Yeah, absolutely.
1: It's so cool.
0: How about we play a little song?
2: Let's play a song.
0: Let's play a song. So Andrew has, I've been soliciting silly love songs, as we know, even though they're not silly. And Andrew's brought a couple songs, and let's see, the first one we got, Child of Mine.
2: Yes, you had asked about songs about change and child, so children. So I have a child, and we talk about healing. A child, if you're open to it, can bring a lot of healing to you. It definitely exposes a lot of your blind spots, so you have to kind of heal.
0: Yes,
2: And that's kind of what he's done for you. That's kind of what the song's about, and also how like that changes your life, and you kind of mourn the person you were before, but you have to embrace what they're pushing you towards as well. So that's what this is. It's by Laura Marling, who's one of my favorite songwriters. She's from the UK, and yeah, it's a beautiful. It's a bit. These are going to be tear jerkers. So.
0: All right.
1: It's happening.
0: We need
1: it's
0: a good
1: happening.
0: Tear every once in a while. It reminds us that we love. All right. So enjoy. This is Laura Marling with Child of Mine.

0: Where do we go from there?
1: God. I think I needed that.
0: Mm-hmm.
1: You know, even with the theme of this show, it started out with a Wings song. It was driving the silly love songs and this idea that the world needs more. And just sometimes even when I'm choosing songs, it's like, that's too sentimental. Like, there's some kind of... fear that too sentimental is too much.
2: Mm.
1: But just songs that evoke emotion in us and our humanity... are healing.
0: Yeah.
1: So.
0: And that's why I listen to music. If it's kind of like, and I'm sometimes a little bit jealous of people who can just listen to stuff that, not to like knock it as maybe a little more superficial, but it just doesn't, that to me is like, that song isn't sad or depressing to me. It's the stuff that doesn't do anything for me that rings kind of like, it's just kind of there. Yeah. Yeah, it's more of a business than an art, I guess. But, yeah, Laura.
2: Should we answer that? Oh, yeah. I mean, if you want. I don't know. You do you.
1: Yeah.
2: You do you. But they might have something to say. Okay. You know, you're good. You're good. You do
1: it. Good morning,
2: ABA. Yeah. We got a phone call. Spam.
1: Yeah, it's spam.
2: Lovely.
1: yeah. Yes, yes, yes. So we're celebrating love. We're celebrating feelings. It just the humanity of feelings and the wisdom that they have for us, the wisdom they have, that emotions have for our bodies.
2: I've got a question for Andrew. And it's when do you think, like what age do you think you realized that you use music for... emotion, like that you really,
0: for like emotional regulation,
2: or that you realize that it has this power rather than just like a song that's just playing and it doesn't have any effect on you.
0: Sure.
2: Maybe not what age, but just like
0: I'm trying to think like when it really hit me. I started in music. I was put in piano lessons when I was 7, but it all just seemed like something I had to do. And then around 4th grade I picked up the saxophone. That was a little more fun. And it wasn't until I was about maybe 12 and I had a neighbor who lived across the street a couple years older and he could like barely play guitar, but he was like writing songs. I was like, that's cool. Mm-hmm. And then I knew some guys who were in a band and they were playing at like a local YMCA. And it's like, oh, they're playing their own songs. That's what cool. When you're in, you know, suburbs of Philly, it's like that's you have to book the venues that will let you do all ages and stuff. So I just remember seeing them. It's like, that's really cool. So I just decided to pick up the guitar and that became like my refuge for sure. And that's why, I mean, some of my best friends, pretty much all my best friends are from bands I played with. There's no bond like a band, even if your band wasn't good, like there's no bond of like the jokes you make in practice and stuff. That's almost more as important as the music you put out. So I'm on like separate group chats with some guys in one band, group chats with other guys. That you make lifelong friends through it. So I always tell kids too who are maybe struggling and maybe we've done something in our sessions that sparks some interest. It's like pursue it. Like you'll meet people, you'll meet your people, you know, because usually like if you're finding people who want to make similar music to you, they may have had somewhat of a similar experience and they like it for the same reasons. You just kind of jump off from there. So yeah, I would say probably like around 12 when I really started to feel that and started to actually trying to write stuff and, you know, trying to, this was, you know, that was my thing, you know, in the family that was like, and no one else could really touch it. So that was kind of how I got through high school and all that kind of stuff, is feeling very out of place and feeling very misunderstood and all that kind of stuff. So music was the thing that really did it. Yeah. And still does.
2: Yeah. One of my sisters, her like username in high school for all the whatever AOL or email or something, it was music is my refuge.
0: Wow. So it's like, straight so to the cool point.
2: That you said that. Yeah.
0: Yeah.
1: Yeah. I just remember lying in the shag carpet in the '70s, just like such an emo kid, you know, and just listen and just crying or feeling when feeling wasn't really allowed. The other times of life, and what a refuge. And
0: I just remember like discovering a band like Radiohead or something like that, and being like, oh, okay, yeah, that's it. They're expressing it. There's a reason I'm into this. Yeah,
1: it's so important way for us to feel the wisdom of our right brain function.
0: Yeah,
1: you know, to balance out all this left brain push in our society. And as you were talking about children, prior to the song, you know, and just hearing you describe what it's like to be with children in that more natural kind of wise expression of right brain, they're so right with their emotions right there. And there's a magic that happens. It's a reciprocity that happens in relationship, and children just give it to you. They give it all to you. And, you know, adults want to control it. They're very fearful of children, in my opinion. It's why there's so much child abuse and just lack of developmental understanding. But they're our gift, you know, to the innate kind of primordial wisdom of this.
0: I mean, as somebody who grew up in a household where, like, emotions were almost never talked about. Mm-hmm. And as a sensitive child, no one knew what to do with that. So I had to find, because then I had to kind of like find a way to kind of quiet that. Mm-hmm. But then with music, it was like, that's where I could let that go a little bit. Mm-hmm. So that's kind of where but you're working with the kids. It's, you know, it's such a hard place to be in, even in children's, which is really a wonderful place. And like, you know, it's even the way that place looks, it doesn't feel like a dark, dank kind of hospital. It's just like, there's lots of color and there's lots of all kinds of stuff, but these kids are still there for serious stuff. But I'm fortunate that I get to work with them. And then within 5 minutes, I'm not really thinking about the diagnosis because I just get to see them be kids. And that can be healing for the parents too. There's nothing better than when a parent's like, oh, that's the first time I've really seen them smile since, I mean, it's like, yeah, I get it. It's hard for you too. And sometimes parents will get involved in the session too. And I welcome that. Sometimes they'll step out and take a coffee break. And it's like, you deserve that. Whatever you need to do to take care of yourself. Because the real dedicated parents will not leave the bedside. And we sometimes encourage them to like... We encourage them to take a break sometimes, or however much they want to be involved. And some parents do. I mean, I'll give you one of my first experiences. You can find the story on YouTube as well. But so we have a role in legacy building, end of life. We do something called heartbeat songs, where we'll have a stethoscope and we'll fit it with a microphone. We'll record a patient's heartbeat. And then we'll overlay a song on it, so the heartbeat is like playing to the rhythm. So one of the early ones I did was I knew the mom liked to sing. You know, her daughter, I think mom had already kind of gone through it, her accepts that her daughter pretty much had an inoperable brain tumor. She was declining. So she was very open to like, I think we did Amazing Grace, and with the mom singing it. And that's a real special one to me. And I've, you know, unfortunately I had to do like hundreds of those. And we also use them for celebratory things. Like if you get a new heart transplant, like we do a song with the previous heart, we do a song with the new heart, or just like to celebrate milestones. Like you've been here a while and you get to go home. If you want to commemorate it, here's the way to do it. So that's like another aspect. And oftentimes I'll be walking the halls with all these instruments and stuff and say like, you've got the fun job. And I'll usually say mostly I do. And I think people say that a lot about other people in our department, our artists, our school teachers, our child life specialists, but we also have to deal with probably the most difficult situations, often have to deal with death, things like that. That's part of medical music therapy, is that the joy is always mixed in with that part of it too.
1: Loss.
0: loss.
2: The emotional part of it, I feel like a lot of the hospital just gets to deal with the physical part.
0: Yeah, it absolutely takes
2: a lot more of the emotional part.
0: It takes its toll, for sure.
1: One of my questions was going to be, how do you, I've worked mostly in mental health, but in children's hospitals and emergency, and just one of my questions was going to be, how do you deal with the loss and the heaviness of what you experience in your job with the connections you make? And as you're speaking, I'm thinking the music must help you, because when you're there, it's a release of the emotions.
0: So, like, I mean, an example of kind of using those heartbeat songs, like, I get to have a role. You know, sometimes I'll get someone will record the heartbeat. I've never even met the patient. They die in the NICU or something like that. I've never met them before, but I make contact with the family. And just for them to even let me have some role in their child's legacy is pretty special. Dealing with it, some of them are hard if you really get to know the kids really well. I'm not in control. It's the thing. You just have to let go of control. And it's something I go through a lot with my interns, of like helping them navigate, because inevitably in their internships are like 6 months long. That is probably going to happen at some point. And just kind of like, we're not in control of this. We're a children's hospital. I don't get lost in the why did this happen. It's just more like, it's just really sad that it did happen. And I hope I'm never anywhere close to that position as a parent. It makes me feel happy that I have a happy, healthy son. Mm-hmm. It was like a trip watching him grow up as a baby, because I got so used to working with like severely developmentally delayed babies. It's like, oh, he's sitting up, but this time, oh, he's walking already. Good. Yeah. But it's not like an easy thing to deal with. And I not numb to it, but we have to be able to do that part of the job and go about the rest of our day. But we have a good department where we share patients, you know, between different disciplines, and it's something we can talk about. We have support and built in already as well, so that helps too. We're never alone in that.
1: What a gift you offer to that experience of the family and the patients. Good. We hear another song?
0: Yeah, I think that works with the other song I mentioned, the Big Thief song.
1: Yes. We got a big thief song.
0: It's called Change, and it's about embracing change. And let's just listen to it. Yeah.
1: When you're not in control.
0: No,
1: and might as well know how to surf the wave of change. Mm-hmm.
2: Indeed.
1: All right.
3: Okay.

0: We're just sitting in silence here and listening to the beauty of that song by Big Thief. New to me, and I listened to it 3 times last night.
1: Yeah.
0: It makes you feel.
1: That's the tip of the iceberg with them, yeah. Yeah, for sure.
0: Yeah, we're kind of having a little conversation about just the wisdom of feeling and not blocking our emotions and the strength and the power and the wisdom of vulnerability.
1: Yeah.
2: Yeah. Feeling and expressing.
0: Yes.
2: I think is the people.
0: Yes.
1: No.
0: That's right.
1: I do think about it. I think about it in terms of my son who is a boy, and I feel like there's a whole world out there that is going to try to make sure he doesn't show his emotions. Mm-hmm. And so me and my wife Adrienne really work hard to make sure that he can show that and feels comfortable in expressing that. And it's a superpower once you can harness it. But so we were talking about other songs and some original music. So I just mentioned my wife Adrienne. She has written this set of really amazing songs, and I was singing about songs about healing. I sent y'all a song that she wrote called Straight Line, and I'll let the song speak for itself, but it does talk about like the path of healing is not like this linear thing where it's going to go straight up. It's up and down. But it's a journey that you have to continue on. So, fun fact, this is something that, you know, I helped produce and mix and all that, but I probably tried mixing this song like 20 different times and could not, I wanted it to do justice to the song. And then we had talked about, boy, I wish these songs had like pedal steel on it. It's like, well, I don't know anyone who does that. So I went on to, some, I think it was Fiverr, the site. And I found this guy who could put lap steel on it for like $40. And so this is, his name is Kristaps and he's from Latvia. And I was like, and I'm very like staunchly anti AI in music. So it's like, I would rather pay someone to do it. And so he's done like this and he did like, I think 2 other songs in the EP too. And everyone is just like perfect. So once we got that back and I layered it in with everything else, it filled every gap that I felt was missing with the song. So that's my story about that one.
0: Yeah. Wow. And this is your wife's song.
1: Yes, this is Adrienne, and I love you, Adrienne, and this is for you.

0: was change.
1: That was straight line.
2: Straight line.
0: Oh.
2: Was it?
1: Yeah.
2: Is that what it's called?
1: That was straight line.
0: Yeah. I'm sorry. And that, between media.
1: That's, yeah. We made it tricky.
2: That's a sneak peek.
1: And that is a sneak peek of an EP that she'll be putting out. I don't have a date on that yet, but there'll be four other songs as on along with that as well, of, you know, that we just spend a lot of time working on together and producing together and all that. So Adrian's been writing songs for a long time and of high quality for a long time, so it's really cool to be able to work on that and help put that stuff together. It's been a great experience, so I'm glad we're both putting out music again, because we really hadn't for a while. Yeah,
0: and that's one of her gifts as a healing force, yes, in the world.
1: Absolutely. And we were talking about, she'd be worth having on, because she is a master massage therapist. She is a Reiki master. She is, like we said, an amazing singer-songwriter. She's a healer.
2: She's a teacher.
1: She's a great teacher, and has a lot of stories to tell, for sure. And would have a lot of insight on healing. That should be a guest of yours at some point, for sure.
0: And a great mom.
1: And
0: mom,
1: an amazing mom. An amazing mom, amazing wife. And gives everything of herself to the people she cares about. So that's,
0: yeah. That would be delightful.
1: She'd be a great guest. She's very sweet and very charming, too.
2: She's a great friend, too.
1: Aww. Yeah.
2: Great. So, shout out Adrian.
1: Shout out Adrian.
2: So much.
0: Yes. Okay, what else about, is there any, you know, we're closing in on the hour here, anything that I haven't asked or you haven't talked about yet about what this is like for you, this job in the world? It's such a specific job.
1: I think we covered most of it. It's the kind of job I have trouble imagining doing something different, yeah. I guess.
0: It's a passion.
1: I would say so. I would say, since we kind of switched over to our own music that we're making, and I brought a song in I've been putting out songs like more recently now. So I brought in a song as well that I'm putting

0: choir, find whatever, so that you still have that music stay sacred to you.
1: For you.
0: Yeah.
1: Yeah. And you can connect it to it on your own level. Yeah.
0: So I brought in a song called Commune, which is something that me and Adrian talk about sometimes, of like, it's kind of like an escapism thing. It's just like, with everything, the kind of world that we live in now, this, the idea of being in a situation where you're with people who you're close to and you kind of just take care of each other. It's kind of like a metaphor for like, that's kind of where I would like society in general to go to.
2: I'm with you.
0: So that's kind of what that's about. And yeah, it's nice to be putting out music again and having something musical outside of just the work. Yeah.
1: And you're a musical, Gray AM.
0: Yes. Yeah, Gray AM, Gray, and then just AM. It's a play on my last name and initials, but
1: cool.
0: Yeah, cool.
2: Yes, we're about to hear Commune. Yeah. And I'm with you. We moved here. We bought a little piece of land outside of Little Rock, and nice. That's what I want. I want a commune. Mm-hmm. I want kind of an artist.
0: It's
2: commune.
0: Yeah.
2: I hope it grows over the years. I don't know what's going to happen, but why not? Just not be alone, but yeah. Be together and support one another.
0: It's like the older we get, the more appealing that is, as opposed to like a city kind of life. So, yeah.
2: All right. So here comes Commune. Enjoy.

0: All right, that was commune. And that was an offering from Andrew, who joined us today, and we're just full of gratitude for your time and everything we learned from you today and for what you do and offer the world. It's a gift, and we're grateful. Thank you.
1: Thank you again for having me.
0: Yeah. And we hope his wife comes to talk with us and perhaps even other colleagues of his who do this work.
2: He's
0: using things
2: on the spot.
0: And,
2: right.
0: And, you know, love is a community effort. We got to come together in dark times, talk about it, feel it, and play these songs that help us feel it. So thank you, everybody. I'm signing off for today, and I'll see you next week. And thank you, Steffi, for coming to, for bringing Andrew, for making this connection. We love to see your face today. It brought me joy. So,
3: you too.
0: For your help with my, becoming. Mm. All right. Mm.

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1: Arkansas ranks third in the nation among states with the highest incarceration rate. And research shows when the formerly incarcerated are released back into society, they bring chronic health conditions with them. A report by the American Public Health Association shows people over 50 who have been released from prison have a life expectancy that's 6 years less than those who have never served time. Wanda Bertram with Prison Policy Initiative says more programs are needed to connect people to services once they're released.
2: Making sure people don't face any hurdles in getting enrolled in Medicaid or Medicare. A lot of people who go to prison are uninsured or they're on Medicaid when they go in. Even though they are eligible when they get out, typically their health insurance has been suspended.
1: The survey interviewed people who had been held in jails, prisons, juvenile detention centers, and other correctional facilities. Most formerly incarcerated older adults are Black and report childhood poverty and housing insecurity. A report in the National Library of Medicine shows the life expectancy for men between the ages of 50 and 75 is reduced by 8 years. Bertram says prison conditions can cause health problems that make existing conditions worse.
2: Lack of exercise, outdoor time, the isolation from your loved ones, obviously the trauma that can happen in the prison environment, poor dietary options, and really notoriously terrible health care.
1: The study also found that formerly incarcerated older adults were more likely to be unmarried, unemployed, and have a disability than those who have never served time. I'm Frida Ross, Arkansas News Service. Find our trust indicators at publicnewsservice.org.
3: 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I want you to meet Alice. 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

0: Yes, we coming in hot this morning right here at KBF 88.3 FM, where we are the voice of the people. And we got a guest in the house, man, but we've already introduced him to you because you were listening to him on the song, Mr. Mood, Marquis Hunt. We're going to be talking in just a minute. But first, I want to make sure that you know how grateful we are that you are here with us today. We realize and we recognize that you could be listening to anything on any streaming platform from anywhere in the world. And for you to stop right here, we are grateful. We would not be alive at KABF if it were not for you. All of the ways that you show up as community. I'm talking about all the ways you show up as community. You keep us alive, and for that, we are grateful. Always also want to remind you that Community Voices sent Blackness in the context of the human story, and we do that by greeting you and receiving you in the spirit of Salbona, that spirit of oneness that binds us together by our humanity. There ain't nothing nobody can do about the fact that we bound together by our humanity, but we can talk about, and that's what these conversations are about, how do we show up for each other human to human? What does it look like to do what our guest is going to probably say at some point, to love anyhow? What would that look like for us? And so that's what we're going to be talking about today. But I do want to pause for a moment because your co-host is live
1: Don't do it.
0: So we want to make sure that we recognize him and allow him to greet us. He is the pastor, Tony Orr.
1: She did it anyway. Good morning, good morning, good morning. Hey, I hope everybody's having a great Tuesday morning. I just appreciate you tuning in to 88.3 FM, KBF, where we are the voice of the people. Just want to thank everybody who takes the time out, not only to tune in, but engage in what we're doing in community and showing up for KBF in the community. So we just appreciate it. Just want to give another shout out. Garbo Hearns and Pyramid Custom Framing.
0: Let me help you.
1: Yes, please.
0: Okay, so first of all, Garbo Hearn, no S on the end, and it's Pyramid Art Books and Custom Framing.
1: Yes, we...
0: And Hearn Fine Gallery.
1: Yeah. Took a sponsored a tour to Helena last Wednesday to the Elaine Memorial, but also to the Delta Dirt Distillery, Harvey Williams and his family. And it was a awesome, awesome trip. I had an awesome time, and just want to just give her a shout out for all that she's doing for the community. So looking forward to the show this morning. Knowing the host Denise and knowing my friend Marquis, it's going to be a lively, and the song fits. You be you. Oh, it's going to be some you be you today. So I'm looking forward to that.
0: Yeah, so I do want to also take a moment for you, Marquis, to greet us, not to get into the conversation just yet because we got to do the EJI tidbit, but I do want the people to hear from you.
2: Good morning, KBF. It's good to be with you again. Many of you know or hear me on Monday mornings from 10 a.m. to 12, maybe. It depends on what time I exit the studio. But it's been great being here putting some conversation out over the last several weeks here. It's a beautiful time to be alive in the world.
1: You have been taking over on Mondays. it's been two consecutive Mondays where... Basically, you've had a 3-4 hour block.
2: Three Mondays
1: where you've had from 9 to 12 of conversations either with Let's Talk About Larry Hicks and with your own show. So it's, yeah.
2: Yeah, I'm getting around these walls around here. It's good to be here, Reverend Doctor. And Pastor.
0: That's why I say it sounds so ridiculous. But you know, I don't think that people know it. I don't even think I've said it to you, Marquis, but you named me the Reverend Doctor. I call myself the Reverend Doctor. You even call me Denise. You used to call me, you still call me that.
2: I do.
0: You named me that.
2: Reverend Doctor.
0: Yeah, you named, that's what it named. You named me that.
2: Oh,
0: you're,
2: man.
0: The only person who would say, who would, acknowledge me like that, and so I just took it, and now I'm using it.
2: Man, I have some influence. I didn't even know I had it.
0: The Reverend Doctor.
2: Okay.
0: You can call me Denise. I am your host for the community show, Community Voices, all the time on Tuesdays. So I do want to ground this conversation in the song that Marcus's song from his debut album, You Be You. And the name of the song is You Be You. And so thinking about that, because the reason that I invited Marcus on the show is because one of the loyal listeners asked me to bring somebody black on who was successful so people could hear their success story. I asked the loyal listener how the person defines success. So I wanted to, I want to make, if y'all ask me to do something, I'm trying my best to do it. So I wanted to make sure I understood. And so the person said, and so I said, you talking about like big houses and luxury cars? And the person said, yes. Well, I knew I wasn't going to be able to do that. I knew I wasn't going to be able to do that because I don't believe that that is what success is about. So I wanted, that made me say, oh, well, then let's bring in different people with different stories so that I will not be complicit in this system of white inhumanity that builds boxes for folks, labels them, and then expects everybody to contort themselves to fit in the box or think that they are sinner or something. And so I wanted to include all of the voices that I could think of that I wanted to hear, that I wanted people to hear from. And so that's why I reached out to you, Marcus. And so we're listening to your debut album, and it's called You Be You. And it is important for us, especially as black people, if we're going to live into the liberation that we keep saying we're struggling for, the number one thing we have to do is learn who we are. We got to receive our divinity. We got to walk in it. We got to live in it. We got to believe in it. We got to dare somebody to say something about it. And so You Be You, the song, that's what I was thinking about. Okay. And then she says, and I'll be me. So I'm making room for all of us because the world has enough room for all of us to be who we are. And so I want to ground the conversation in that You Be You, and also in this tidbit for today. On June 21st, 1940, a 26-year-old black man named Jesse Thornton referred to a passing police officer by his name, Doris Rhodes. When the officer, a white man, overheard Mr. Thornton and ordered him to clarify his statement, Mr. Thornton attempted to correct himself by referring to the officer as Mr. Doris Rhodes. Unsatisfied, the officer hurled a racial slur at Mr. Thornton while knocking him to the ground, then arrested him and took him to the city jail as a mob of white men formed just outside. Mr. Thornton tried to escape and managed to flee a short distance while the mob quickly pursued, firing gunshots and pelting him with bricks and bats and stones. When Mr. Thornton was wounded in the gunfire and eventually collapsed, the mob dumped him into a truck and drove him to an isolated street where they dragged him into a nearby swamp and shot him again. A local fisherman found Mr.

0: during this time. And so I wanted to lift up Mr. Jesse Thornton, and to go back to what Tony said about last Wednesday when we got off of the bus, when I got off the bus, took a left to walk toward the Elaine Massacre Memorial. Someone was talking to me, so I just had to take a moment to talk. But then finally, I just wanted to stop. I just wanted to stop and look and realize that we were standing on sacred holy ground. And so I want to include Jesse Thornton as part of that sacred holy ground. And I want us to take a moment just for us to remember and to think about and just pause about the massacre. Let's think about what happened with those people. And Mayor Lisa Hicks Gilbert showed up and she was like, we don't even know the real numbers. We were out here talking about 50, 60, 100 people. Some people say it was 800 people. We don't know the real numbers. So for all the people that we do not know, for Jesse Thornton and for us, let's just pause for a moment. All right, thanks for that. So, Marco, so let's just get started then. So, if you're here to talk about success, the first thing we need to know from you is how do you define you?
1: Echoing or the UBU, I'll be me. Back when that was written, we were laughing here in the studio about the New Jack Swing, because that's from my album, debut album in the 90s. And so they're doing Running Man and all that stuff. And it's kind of cool if you can hear the cadence of the 90s.
0: But, yeah, I was like, they probably say, that made me feel like Belle Biv DeVoe. I was over here like, hey.
1: I never could dance. I had to do the music.
0: Oh,
1: but
0: you and Tony. Tony can't dance either. Well,
1: because we are real preachers. And
0: who are believing that stereotype that all black people can dance, you got two black kings in here that are proving that stereotype needs to be shattered.
1: I can't dance.
0: Neither one of y'all can dance.
1: Not really well. I do it with my fingers.
0: I can dance good enough for both of y'all.
1: Yeah, and I'm grateful. So that is part of learning to accept difference without disagreement. Mm. Success is a part of what that means. You be you, I'll be me. Often when we think of how we differ in the culture, or how we are distinctive in the culture, often we find things that keep us separated. I like the word holiness, which is in the Greek word hagios, which means to be set apart or distinct. It actually means to be specified. So for me, success is learning to live according to one's specificity, to understand who you are and how you fit in the whole, and then join each room with that purpose, with that awareness. That is success, and it's and it helps us live beyond competition.
0: I think you paused for effect, right?
1: I thought I was done with the answer.
0: Oh, okay. I didn't know. I thought that was an effect, right? Like you wanted us to just pause for a moment to see live, pause and calm and think about that. That's what I thought you were
1: saying. We can do that, but another word I love is a word called efficacy, which means to produce a desired result. And I think from specificity, from this intent awareness of who we are, we are able to effect change in ways that are economic. By that I mean we're not wasting our resource, we're not wasting our agency, and we're not confused about expectations that are foisted onto us, the projections that happen in a world. We walk into any room, a classroom, a boardroom, a church, a courtroom, and someone in that room doesn't have to explain themselves, not their presence, not their authority, not their right to take up the space they're taking up. They move through the room the way water moves through its own container, without friction, without announcement, without the metabolic cost of justifying their fact or arrival. And then, what happens then, that's some technical difficulty happening. So we got it.
0: We got it all the time. No worries.
1: I took myself off of camera. And so part of what I see is success. I'll fix that. Part of what I see in the success frame is, especially as black people, there's something I offer called the quadrant of the gaze. And we live in a culture where we're always having to adjust. We're having to code switch. and try to match the cadence of the room. And so what I like to do in terms of success is understand who I am, understand who

0: who you are, and then I can be in right relationship with you.
1: Tony, do you have anything to say about success?
2: Yeah, you know, since you've been doing this series this month on success and asking that question, out of the studio, I really have thought about success, and I think about something that we were joking about a minute ago, what Mark was said about not being able to dance, you know. And he said, "Well, we're preachers, so we're real preachers, so we can't dance." And the one thing I found out when we started with success is that there is a perception of success based on the label. Because the one thing we have done in this society, we label everything to identify everything. And so if you are a doctor, then there is this idea you're successful. If you're a lawyer, you're successful. If you're a businessman, they automatically say you are supposed to be successful. And if you're not, then there's a problem. And then you look at people who just may be, they may work at McDonald's. And you would look at that, you know, society would look at that person, well, that's not successful. You're looking at my success based on this title or based on how you identify me, not based on who I am. And I think the more we get into this, you know, this series of what is success, the more my eyes are being open to looking at success. I think from perspective from you, Denise, of how you look at it, how you define it, and what it really is.
1: I think back to what you said, Marcus, about this understanding of how you understand success helps us to refrain from competing with each other. And then, Tony, when you said people give certain positions, they automatically consider just because it's the position that you are successful. Well, I also know that my mama, my own mama, my very own mama, the only one that I got, one day we were having a conversation and she said to me that, "I'm a doctor, but you know, I'm not like a real doctor." And I'm like, "Wait, what are we talking about right now?" She's like, "Well, you know, you're not a medical doctor." I'm like, "But wait a minute. So medical doctors are better than doctors of education?" She was like, "Yeah." I was like, "Why?" "Because they save people lives." I was like, "You don't think education saves people lives?" She was like, "No." She honestly said it before she thought about it, because she was just really thinking about her position, the position that she wanted to take. So even in this space where you say a person has worked to gain this label, this title of doctor, this world still wants to position us so that we are not receiving each other we're not receiving each other for who we are, but for who the world tells us they're supposed to be. And then that's how we relate. Because when Marcus says, "I need to know who I am, but then I also need to get to know you so we can be in right relationship," I think that's the piece that we are really missing more. Well, now the piece we're really missing is knowing ourselves. But that other piece of sitting with someone to develop a relationship that grows over time, so that you can get to know the person, so that you can learn some things about the person, so that you can learn some things about you. Because I believe without a shadow of a doubt that we learn more about ourselves in relationship with other people. And so they help us see ourselves. And so it's interesting to me, because I feel that spirit of competition all the time. I feel it all the time. Doesn't matter to me what room I'm in. Now, it does matter what room I'm in, but most of the time I feel it when I'm in room, in the room with people, when we call ourselves doing some kind of, we're going to do some kind of movement work. And we in there taking 30 minutes to tell each other, "Well, my name is the Reverend Doctor, and I started out in ministry when in 1990. We got to do all of that. And so I appreciate you saying, "Hey, I want to know who I am, and I want to get to know who you are so that we can be in right relationship." Because I did get that from you. I used it. Right relationship, because the other relationships ain't working for us. Point blank, period. Caller, you're live on the air, KBF at 8.3 FM. Thanks for calling.
3: Good morning, everyone.
1: Morning.
3: You know, I would like to say something. Now, I can't say how deep or what it is. Knowing who you is one thing. The way you move with your higher frequency base, a vibration, is what you need to be doing. I know you all, y'all know about the matrix and all that, but we feed the beast. If you have a soul in you, your energy flow, if you vibrate negative, you are feeding the opposition called the beast. The beast trickle all the way down to what you call your demon spirits and into people that don't have a soul. They have to help you to live, what I'm saying. We are supporting something because we don't understand how things really work. You need to know how you are moving. If you're moving with a low vibration, you'll ever stay in body if you continue on and on. You never will be free. Thank you.
1: I don't know if I said the hotel was on the line, but Hotel is on the line wishing us life, prosperity, and health. And so do you have so Margaret, right before the caller call, we were talking about how important it is to know who you are and then knowing, getting to know other people so you can be in a right relationship. Caller calls in and says, well, you got to understand how you move in the world. You got to see, you got to know what you're doing, how you're making an impact, all of that. So how do you define you? Like, who are you to you that you want us to know so that we can say, maybe I want to be in a relationship with him?
0: I am a cultural architect. Man, these words. This is what I do. I breathe for a living, and I listen for a living. That is my go-to as a musician, a jazz musician, and a consultant. Part of what I do in the world is contour rooms. I listen to people's conversations. I do pattern recognition. All that to mean is I'm here to build systems for our freedom so that we can collectively learn how to navigate in a world that is, especially for Black people, particularly, and the marginalized, the oppressed, a world that is not building public policy that is designed to benefit us. So what I do is come into those spaces and introduce concepts and ideas. Well, I have an organization now called Group 622, and we are dedicating ourselves to innovators and thought leaders and creatives. We say we are a group of people who've agreed to think differently about everything that matters. So part of that means we help the person center on themselves, on what they want, what they think they want, through things like the soul sobriety praxis, and probably most prominently, the economy of being, which operates in four currencies: time, attention, relationship, and money.
1: Wait, you guys said it again. Four times?
0: Four currencies: time, attention, relationship, and money. In a world that's money intoxicated, we try to position money in its proper place, which is money is the only non-generative currency. So getting to know someone requires time. You can't know someone you don't spend time with. And spending time doesn't guarantee that you are attending to them. So attention means I am here and I am paying attention. It means I'm listening, I'm watching, I'm learning, and I'm discovering. I'm seeing how you imprint upon me, how you imprint upon the room, and vice versa. And then that helps me build right relationship with you. And from that space, we are able to activate what the money then activates or accelerates who we are. Money always accelerates something. It either accelerates our confusion, our disparity, our dissension, or it accelerates our coherence. So my mission in life is to help us build coherence and coherent relationships in every room we're in.
1: Tony, I want to make sure I leave space for you because, you know, I'll start talking and keep going. You know, me and Marcus could talk a long time.
2: Something you said, Marcus, that is very interesting, is that with your organization, to think differently. You know, and I think that's one of the hardest things I've heard. I was listening to Wendell Griffin one day, and he said, and I kid with Denise about this all the time, says one of the most painful things that people can do is think. And I'll tell her, you know, talking to her sometimes, she'll ask me, I said, listen, I don't want to think because it hurts. You know, and I think that's one of the things, because to think a different way means to untrain what you've been taught. And I think that becomes difficult for people, even as you're having, even as we're having a conversation about success, even when we're having a conversation about how we look at ourselves and how we look at the world, at some point in time, you have to rethink it. And that becomes painful to a lot of people. That becomes difficult for a lot of people.
1: 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Caller, you're live on the air, KBS 88.3. Thanks for calling Community
3: Good
1: Voice.
3: Good morning, Denise and Brother Tony and Brother Marquis. To
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1: Good morning, Ezekiel.
3: Thank you so much for accepting my call. I wanted to just chime in on the conversation. I don't think of dancing or musical abilities as some type of an esoteric endeavor. I think of them as actually gifts. There are so many things that are said about men that can dance that at one time in my life, I tried to learn how to dance. Every time I saw someone attempting to dance or doing something that I didn't know how to do, I tried to learn how to do it. That being said, I was sort of taken back when I heard that Tony and Marquise aren't dancers. I don't know if Tony is musically inclined or not, but he's going to have to get on the ball about that dance. And I used to tell my grandkids that I taught Chris Brown how to dance. You know, I still can dance. If I had one leg, I could dance. But to make a long story short, Marquise mentioned cadence. And I can recall the band director saying, drop down, stop, freeze, or whatever it is when everybody synchronizes in the band, is marching and they stop and do certain things. And I'm reminded of all of our musical greats who not only could play their instruments, but could dance like nobody's business. Marquise, you don't have to get on the ball, brother. If you're not able to dance, you're missing a great tradition. And at this stage of the game, I can't imagine what it's going to take for you to learn how to not have two left feet or two right feet. And with that being said, Brother Tony, I know you heard what they said about men that can dance. I mean, think about it. It's going to enhance your ability to maybe become a little more popular in the community. Not that you're trying to do this or that, but it helps in networking. Dancing, just think, we got a president that's been in a big ballroom. That's what they used to call dance hall.
0: Oh, my.
3: And, you know, it's just something that we all should be able to partake in. Biblically, David was a good dancer, apparently. So much so that his wife got mad at him for dancing.
0: I think he was stripping.
3: I beg your pardon?
2: Yeah, he was making it rain. He was making it rain.
3: He was doing the James Brown.
2: Yeah, he was making it rain.
0: He was closer to Al Green, but okay.
3: But that was
2: Clinton.
3: You know, honestly, and I'm serious. I can't remember a musician that couldn't dance because I used to see dozens and dozens of people in the band. And that's why they should have band and music back in these schools. Get on Miss Huckabee and, well, not Huckabee, Sanders, Miss Huckabee Sanders, and tell her that we need more of that in our schools. They took it out of our schools for some reason, but I think that's a great part of our educational system that's going underdeveloped. And I'm going to get off that and let y'all continue with your conversation. But Marquise, you're going to have to learn to get your feet together there, brother. You know, you're a great musician because I enjoy your music. I've seen your shows. But I never knew you couldn't dance. And Tony, that's a surprise, man. You know, you're going to have to learn how to... Denise's going to teach you. She said she can dance for both of you. She probably can teach both of you also. So that's a great undertaking. It's not esoteric. That's just something we do, and we got rhythm. And you can center that in blackness or whatever. But everybody dance now, and I think black people in America are the cause of folks dancing as much as they do. And with that, I get off there. Thank you very much.
1: So it's a very interesting comment, and I want to say something about it. The work that I do as a cultural strategist, one of the conversations we have is when we're talking in what some people have now named courageous conversations. But me, when we're being real and raw and authentic and vulnerable and transparent with each other, we're having real conversations. And so I say to them, you can learn about your own self. You can learn about your bias by what surprises you. And so I'm gonna get back to that. Call you live on the air, KBF. Thanks for calling Community Voices.
3: One quick thing, you were saying about something about I'm gonna speak for me. As I started waking up, I was in a state, hell, I thought I was going crazy, because it automatically makes you start to put down things that you used to do. But you have to do that to gain new things, a new way. It can make you want to go to the doctor and get the pill. I know about what I was going through. I didn't know where I was at for a while until I started realizing, hey, I'm getting rid of this, and this is coming. And that's just the way I deal with it. Thank you.
1: And so when Ezekiel says that he's surprised that these two black kings cannot dance, then why does that surprise you? Because you expect black men to be able to dance. You expect instrumentalists to be able to dance. You expect, that's your expect. So you've created this narrative about what it means for black men and how they're supposed to show up. And if they not showing up to dance, Ezekiel is like, what? And I'm over here like, what you mean? What? They don't know how to dance. Like, everybody doesn't know how to dance, and that ought to be okay. And so going back to something that Tony said about some people see somebody working in McDonald's and you think, oh, they're not successful because they're working in McDonald's. The other day, I was in KFC over there on Camp Robinson, and we couldn't go inside to eat because it was something going on. So we walked in like, what's going on? The air conditioner was down and it was hot. And so there was this black queen and she was talking, you know, taking our order, blah, blah, blah, blah, blah, trying. And I'm like, queen, it's hot. Like, what are we going to do? We're trying to figure this out. And so she said, I said, and they weren't going to let y'all close with it because they were going to make that money regardless. And she said to me, I'm going to get paid regardless. Y'all know why? Because it was her franchise. So you walking in, you see somebody black working at a fast food restaurant, and you assume that they are not successful. This black queen's own this franchise. And she said, I'm going to keep the doors open because keeping the doors open makes sure that I get my employees paid. I'm going to get paid regardless, but I want to make sure they get paid too. And so all of these things that we have in our head about who people are and how we know they're successful and what success looks like, yes, we got to rethink it. So how do we do that, Marcus? What's the first step for us unlearning, unremembering, getting, discovering who we really are, knowing what our currency is? You know, how do you do it?
0: Well, one, to the caller, I don't perform dancing. I perform as a professional musician and speaker. I do dance at home. I got some people that really like to come up close to me. And then they laugh at me while I dance, which it has its own feature and comedic relief. And part of what we said in terms of the preachers, that was comedic relief in terms of what we offer as anecdotally, because I can move a little bit. And if that person see me play and didn't know I couldn't dance, it means I fooled them really well. But the phrase, the room I'm in, one of the things I love to do about helping people understand success and success metrics. If a person, whoever we are going to experience ourselves successful, we can only do it in the moment we're in, from the room we're in. To your point about looking at people in a place like McDonald's, it's important that everybody recognize, one, what station they are in life. 18, 15, 12, 35, 55, 83. Whatever station you're in, you can succeed well in that station. If you work in the drive-thru, you can succeed well in that station because you have an opportunity to build relationships with your coworkers. You have an opportunity to extend value and love and compassion and understanding and space. There are so many ways to succeed that are not just measured by money metrics. And this, I think, was just what I call money intoxication. Can you, I wrote a piece lately, a few weeks ago, that says, I would love to imagine that I could have a conversation about money without having to talk about making more of it. A way to center the human before I center what money they make. And so success is fluid. It's sometimes it's the right hug, sometimes it's the right ear, sometimes it's the right touch, sometimes it's the right silence. Sometimes it's the right food, it's the right gumbo. Sometimes it's just the right nothing. In music, they have a thing called rest. That means, and sometimes they write it in, it means do nothing. And we need sometimes to learn what it means to succeed at doing nothing at the right time. Success is all around us, every moment, and it's available to each one of us from whatever station we live in.
1: Yeah, I feel like talking about money or learning not to talk about how to make more money, again, that is what we have to unlearn, because we have been taught, we live in a capitalistic society. And so we've been taught you gotta make money to live. Well, I see money as a vehicle. That's how I define money, as a vehicle that is absolutely necessary in the work that I do, so that we can, so the money is used as a vehicle for us to reach total liberation. For we do have to have money to do that. But going back to something you said, Marcus, like, but how do we spend our money? So I was having a conversation. Oh, so wait a minute. Okay, so Lo is asking the question that you just answered. I think I pulled up the question late. And so here was the question that he asked. Is success based solely on material possession and money? Clearly not, based on what you just said, right? So no, the answer to that would be no, based on what Marcus was just talking about. And then Takiya, my former student, hey, Takiya, that's how I greet all the time. Hey, Takiya. She says, succeed at nothing at the right time. She's quoting you, Marcus, and she said that speaks on so many levels. Succeed at doing nothing at the right time. And this world does not allow you to do nothing. This world has got us on a constant grind until you realize it's possible to divest from this. And one of the things I was talking, I'm not going to call the name of the person because I didn't ask them, could I share this story? But I was talking to a friend, and the friend was talking about how he has two cars or something like that. Now, no, the conversation was about, I drove this car on Sunday. And I was like, oh, I didn't know you drove this car on Sunday. I thought you drove the other car on Sunday. He said, well, I drive whatever car I want, whenever I want. I said, okay, well, since you can only drive one car at a time, why do you need two cars? And then basically he said, because I can. And what's wrong with it? And I shot back, you know what's wrong with it? What's wrong with it is that you done bought two cars. You probably live in a big old house. You probably got whatever you got. And if I were to ask you right now, if I were to say, hey, we get ready to build a beloved community and we need all of us to chip in, we need $5,000 from everybody, you wouldn't have $5,000 to give, because your money is all, it's all tied up. It's tied up in all this stuff you got. And so you wouldn't be able to use the money as a vehicle to push us forward, because it's tied up in the way that you spend. And so thinking about how you spend, because one thing I do not let people do is call me cheap. Listen, you can call me that if that's what you want. And I say, no, it's not my question is never, do I have the money? The question is this how I want to spend my money? Is this how I want to use the money? And most of the time for me, the answer is no. I ain't buy nothing on Father's Day. I ain't send nobody nothing. It's already probably another. We just had Mother's Day. What's coming up after Father's Day? Fourth of July. And so all of these ways that we spend money, if you would just put that money that you're going to spend on just holidays alone in a container and just keep it in your closet, then I think you can begin to say, you know what? I ain't got to have this stuff. I don't have to spend this stuff because I'm not defined by that. But I think that we don't know how to redefine ourselves.
0: It's difficult to imagine spending time and spending attention. We would say pay attention. And then to spend a relationship. It's not often we are expending relationships and we are wasting time and we are losing attention. There's something in terms of this production cycle that lives in what pathological capitalism. If we can imagine the seasons, spring, summer, fall, winter. Winter is nature's conversation to us to say there is a time for dormancy. In relationship, it's difficult to live in a world where you are in spaces where people invite your dormancy. It's where we say, this is your time not to produce. This is your time to heal. This is your time to restore. Around the world on the globe, we have seasons operating at different spaces in time. Imagine being in relationships when, Denise, this is your winter, and so you have no expectation from the community to perform or to put out. This is your time for the community to help you heal, to help you restore, to help you rest. This is not how we see the world of money, capitalism, or money, or the economy. But in the space of time, attention, and relationship, this is where we decide where our money, what we spend money on, what we want to accelerate. And oftentimes we are not aware of what we're accelerating when we're spending our money or our time, whether it's social media, all the algorithms, these data companies or these apps that are taking our attention and using data about our attention that we don't even know we're giving, because we're not even aware of how we're spending our time. They're not just looking for what you purchase. They're looking for your purchase patterns. They're not looking for what you say. They're looking for what your speech patterns. This is what they're doing. They're looking at how you treat the people in your life, because they can see all of those things in the algorithms. And then they feed you. And oftentimes they feed you into a space where it keeps the community at odds with each other. This is why it's important for us to know each other, to spend time. It doesn't take a lot of time to spend quality time if the intention when I'm with you is to be with you.
1: Well, I'm sorry, Tom, do you want to say something?
2: Yeah. I think one of the things, going back to something that I said earlier, is the labels that we put in the identity. There's a label that's affixed to money. And because there's a label and there's an identity, there's an idea and a thought. When I think about the conversation that's going on right now, you can actually say that this conversation, if you want to put it with a label of success, that there's so much being said in this conversation right now that someone could look at it and say, oh, that's something I never thought about, which could open the door to a framework of success. The one thing that when you talk about freedom, and I know the caller mentioned about not dancing. The one thing I believe in freedom is that it does not matter where a person can dance. It does not matter if a person has $1 million or live in a big house. What matters is this person

0: of my own. You know, it's what's going to compel me to that idea of success. I'm successful in my own right because I took the chance, I took the opportunity, I took the initiative to get out there anyway. And I think that's one of the components of success is, am I willing to step out of the label, step out of the identity, step out of the box, and do what my body, what my rhythm, what my consciousness is telling me to do? And that's what stops a lot of people. Even listening to this conversation now, there are people who will automatically close their ears to what's being said and say, oh, they full of bullshit.
1: Who is that man over there?
2: Tommy.
1: Yeah.
2: What's the question?
1: I'm all caught up in what he's saying. I'm like, listen to him. Like, oh, you better go, Tony.
2: I'm like, wait, but you know, but in order for Tony to even say those things, what you said, Mark, was you said, you know, we have to spend time with each other. It's quality time. We've got to think about our living our lives seasonally. What season am I in? What room am I in? What do I bring to this room? Okay, to me, that requires thought.
1: Yes.
2: So when Tony says to me, I don't want to think because thinking hurts my brain, I didn't know what to do with it. And so I sat with that for days and days. I still think about that. And I'm like, so if you're not thinking and you don't know how to be yet, because most of us don't know how to just be. So if you're not thinking and you're not being, what is you doing? I can't understand. What are you? The world does not want you to. That's the world don't want you to think. But we have to. I don't see how you can function without it. I don't see how, because if you're not thinking, that means you're just doing whatever. You're just going along with the flow. You just do. And Marcus, I think we've had this conversation several times about how in this world we find ourselves just regurgitating stuff. We just say what we've heard somebody say. We just do what we see other people doing, and we don't think about it. The reason somebody say you can't dance is because in their minds they have a certain way of how dancing is supposed to look. So when Tony says, as long as I'm not considering that, if I'm thinking about who I am and thinking about who I am, don't care about how you feel about my dancing, I'm gonna get out here and just move however I move. And let me just say this. I was contemplating whether or not I was going to say this, but I'm going to say this. Since we're talking about any black kings, because we were talking about black kings, Ezekiel said he can't believe that y'all can't dance. Let me tell you what I know about a black king. If you've been intimate with a black king, I don't care what form of intimacy it is, if there's so many, when you get on the dance floor, if he say he can't dance, all I need you to say to him is, babe, move like you do when we together. Baby, you'll tell the dance floor up. And so all we have everything that we need in our bodies to function however we want to function. The question is, who's driving your functionality? If you're not thinking, then you ain't driving it. And if you're just living in this world going on, then the system of white inhumanity is driving it. And so if we're asking you to get to know yourself, then you got to be able to say, wait, not only do I want to know myself, but I want to be strong enough to stand 10 toes down on myself. Ain't nowhere I can't go. Ain't no nothing I can't do. It's nowhere that I can't be successful. It's nowhere that I cannot change the room, the atmosphere when I walk in the door. We have to know that way down deep inside. And so my question to you, Marcus, is how did you get to the point that you now know this way down deep inside? Because I don't believe you came out the womb like this, talking like this. I believe lived experiences and all of that have brought you, you know, all of that included has brought you to this place.
1: Well, I certainly didn't come out the womb 6'1". And in my book, The New Human, someone asked that question. It was a different way. They said, how did you come to know what you know? I said, well, I decided to observe what was happening, look at what was happening, find the truth, and then not argue with it. Mm. And so the tendency here, and I think this can kind of give some texture to the word thinking. In the culture, thinking is a proposition frame that requires memory, it requires performance, it requires kind of an accuracy that also is attached to shame. And sometimes that thing is what we want to avoid desperately. I think, for me, thinking is like breathing. It is a type of awareness that is present with me that I should be able to move through effortlessly. I think loving and thinking should be like breathing. I remember myself breathing more readily when my breathing is stifled, either through a cold or an allergy, a flu, or maybe somebody's choking me. So I think I am

0: aware, I am present. The word prayer for me means to be aware of one's own thinking. And so that is the call in consciousness, in heightened spirituality. This is the book, The New Human, is a discovery to one's own sacred self, realized by changing a relationship with love. It's being present, recognizing, and or sometimes just cognizing. So we recognize, but when we get to a place where we can settle into the truth that's present without waiting, without needing it to prove itself before we move with it, then I think it's easier for us to be in right relationship more expeditiously. We are at a crisis pitch, I think, in the world right now with culture, with economics, almost catastrophic. A catastrophic moment is, I think, upon us. And I don't see that in terms of doom. I see that in terms of a call to readiness. We're no longer at a time where we can really afford to not pay attention to each other. There are movements afoot, what you call white inhumanity. I call it communal use disorder. I think there is a condition in white male superiority, the cisgender male, which is essentially the domesticated dimension we're in, that operates with men who are not able to understand the value of humanity, even the value of themselves. It's an addiction. It's an intoxication. It's a sickness. And we remedy that by recognizing we don't need their awareness or their ideas to help us become who we are, thinking differently about everything that matters. I love that phrase because nothing is off the table. Nothing is off the table.
1: We have about 2 minutes left, and I want to give you the last minute because I do want you to have some last words. But when you said that when you find the truth and you don't fight it, and then you went on and you said something to the effect of, I don't need the truth to prove itself to me before I move with it. I'm thinking about those words and I'm thinking about my own self because I am part of what I say outside. Like I'm a story teller, I'm a collector of story, I'm a story collector. I speak the truth, I'm looking for the truth, I'm supporting the truth. It's all about the truth. I say all those kinds of things. And so for me, I need you to speak just for a moment because I don't see how my body can do that. I don't see how my body cannot know whether or not something is true or right or real and then say, but I'm going to trust it anyway, hoping that, I don't know if you're hoping that you're right, but that this truth will manifest itself at some point. So how do you give yourself over to something that you don't feel like you even know or understand or believe or see?
0: Well, it's the jazz of the conversation. So imagine walking on a sidewalk or in a busy airport and you are unaware of who's going to be walking through, who's going to have a baby carriage, who's going to have luggage, who's going to be running, who's going to have a cup of coffee, who's going to be on their phone, who's going to stop mid aisle and look at the monitor. And there's something, even when you're walking on the sidewalk, you see something happening 3 feet ahead of you, and then you notice yourself moving to avoid a shoulder. You're not waiting. You're not calculating. There's something in your body, that somatic register, that is linked in to what's happening ahead of you. And that is a spiritual practice that we can learn to be with. And so that's one of the things I try to help people see. Even if you're not perfect at it, we can get better at it, but we're always demonstrating it, even when we talk. We're not always aware of the words that's coming next, but we trust because we've practiced. We've practiced.
1: So to me, that sounds like that's a little different from what I heard you say before, because yes, we're practicing how to follow our bodies and listen and be aware, even though we don't realize we're being aware, but you at first put that word truth in there.
0: Right.
1: And so that, what you're talking about now, to me, is not what I understand.
0: Well, that is truth. The truth is, what is true is always changing. The truth is established. It is principle. It is governing. And so when we say something is true, we are able to be with the way we're moving. It is true that I am here, but in the next moment, it'll be a different true because it'll be a different time. But what is true? And I have to be able to do this. Otherwise, I will delay our union. If I have to always make you prove yourself before I move, there's something happening in the interim that someone will be able to extract and use, and it may be to their value and not mine or not ours. So that's what I mean. It's more esoteric It's a bit less static. It's more ecstatic. It's ecstasy.
1: Yeah, so let me just say this. A couple of words you use. The word cisgender means that you're talking about a person who's not of trans experience. So if you are not a person who believes and knows in your body that you are transgender, then the world will call you cisgender. So I wanted to clear that up. We've used the word esoteric a couple of times, making sure that you know that the stuff that we're talking about, I think you just said it is esoteric, but I'm going to say it's not, because it doesn't belong to just a few people. So esoteric is like only a few people deserve to know this knowledge or whatever. And so I just wanted to clear up those two terms so that people could understand what we're talking about. And we got to go. I need you to say a quick last word, because we got to go.
0: Esoteric means not readily available to the topical consciousness. And for many people, they're not able to access that because they haven't been trained or initiated into it. What I say...
1: But they do have the ability to access.
0: They have the capacity. Absolutely. And but it's so I'm speaking about what happens on the other... Anyway, listen, call me. Find me on Facebook. We can have this conversation. Denise is going to argue. And we got to get off the show. And this is not Monday, so I don't get to keep the show moving.
1: So, Tony, it's 10:03. Your girl Lola needs to come on, but I do want to make sure you have a chance to say something.
0: Hi, Lola.
2: Come on, Lola, and let's get started.
1: Okay, so usually your girl Lola is already at the door. She's already ready with 2 hours of jazz that you do not want to miss, because don't even think about whether or not you can dance. Don't even ask the question. As you are listening, just let your body just do what it do. Just let it do what it do, and you will be fine. And I want to get us started. She usually starts with the ladies, but today I don't want to start with a lady. I'm actually going to start with Donna Hathaway because of the song. And so Donny Hathaway is singing to us, and the title is For All We Know. And so that's what Donny Hathaway says, and basing the conversation about what Marcus is saying, we don't know if we're going to meet again. We don't know if tomorrow is promised to us. We don't know what's going to happen. So we got to take advantage of cultivating these relationships and tending to each other no matter what, because for all we know, this is it. And that's what we're going to leave you with. Thank you so much for joining us at Community Voices. You have been live right here with the Reverend Doctor. You can call me Denise and Mr. Moo. Make sure you look him up and get ready to hear him some more on Mondays and your pasta. And so now listen to this.

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2: Can Mother Nature be saved from the lush green lawn imperative? I'll tell you how today on Hightower's Radio Lowdown. Sometimes little things can be a big deal. For example, in considering ways to help protect Mother Earth from global environmental rampages by us humans, look out your window. In many cities and most suburbs, chances are you're looking at a lawn, a grass-carpeted yard that looks almost the same as the one next door, the one next to it, etc. Some see a lush expanse of green grass as the ultimate in landscaping beauty, and some even consider a well-manicured lawn to be a measure of one's moral character. Beauty and piety aside, though, the spread and intensification of lawn culture has become an environmental extravagance that is already unsustainable in whole sections of our country, and it adds up to a steadily increasing burden on Earth's essential resources. Grass itself is natural, but keeping it alive across thousands of square miles is not, for it requires a deluge of chemicals and endless rivers of water applied again and again, yard after yard, trying to keep those plots green. And, oh, the irony, their green includes eliminating bees, butterflies, and, well, nature. One statistic tells the tale. Americans use more than 10 times more poison per acre on lawns than America's farmers use on their crops. Just glance around you and you'll see the grass lawn imperative at work throughout your community. It surrounds local schools, greens up corporate complexes, spreads across college campuses, forms miles of golf courses, etc. This is Jim Hightower saying, this is not a diatribe against grassy plots, which can be natural joys. But let's get real, get creative, and get in touch with the full balance and beauty of nature. You can promote ground cover sanity right where you live with native plants, xeriscaping, organic methods, rain gardens, and rewilding your yard with things like prairie grass. For help, go to rewild.org. 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
3: 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The case involved Ali Hermani of Texas, and the court said a blanket ban goes too far for non-dangerous cannabis users. Although it remains to be seen how this ruling will result in changes to current law and regulations, it is a major step forward for medical cannabis patients caught between state legal medical cannabis treatment programs and federal gun law. The ruling means courts must look more carefully at individual circumstances, not just cannabis use alone. 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
2: 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I want you to meet Alex. Who is she? 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We need programs that work for us as hard as we work for our state and families. 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Who is Alice? All of us.
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8: Top of the morning to you. It is your girl Lola here with another great day at KABF 88.3. I am so glad that you tuned in to stay with me because I got something for you. And I'm talking about nothing but great jazz. Hey, I would say that I'm solo, but I'm not in a way. I've got a co-sponsor today who gave me tons of great music to play, and I cannot wait to get started. I want to shout out my friend Abernathy. Thank you so much for participating in today's show and providing me with such great jazz. You know what? This is community radio. So we're in this thing together. We, just like Al Jarreau said, we're in this together. So I've got great music laid out for you. And so, Mr. Abernathy, I want to thank you so much for providing me with such great jazz. And I know you're tuned in. So it's me and you. And let's get this started. Oh, as always, starting with the ladies, I've got Abby Lincoln. I've got Renee Rosnes. I've got Renee Rosnes, Abby Lincoln. I've got Athelia Renee, Candy Doffler, Lisa Stanfield, and so much more. So, as always, starting with the ladies, let's do this, because ladies, we rock.

the great Abby Lincoln. Up next, we've got Renee Rosnaz. And the song is Mr. Gentle and Mr. Cool.

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And I've got another bass player coming up for you later in the show. And I want to thank Mr. Abernathy for the recommendation. And that's going to be Stanley Clark. So right now, getting back to the ladies and ladies. Oh, my God. Oh, we rock. Getting back to the ladies, we've got Althea Renee.

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Somebody I really, really admire. I think it's wonderful that he came all the way over here to do this two songs with me. Please give a big, big welcome for the one and only Dave Stewart.

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And you know, Barry, I'll never give up looking for my baby.

0: think he's coming back.
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0: He gave the reasons, the reasons he should go. He said things he hadn't said before.

0: 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I know you are, baby.
1: You've
0: been a bad girl.
1: Ain't gonna help me.
0: You've been a bad girl. You've been a bad girl, Lisa.

All right, I'm in the process of looking for this one particular song, and I think I got it for you. Again, I want to thank you for joining me for another Jazzy Tuesday. I want to thank my co-host, who is not here in the studio, but has provided great music for this show. Hey, listen, don't you feel left out? If you would like to co-host the show, or give me a playlist and kind of orchestrate with me, it'd be my pleasure. You know why? Because this is community radio. Community radio, that means that you and I, we can do this. So we're going to keep this show rolling. I've got great music for you all day long. And coming up next, we've got Eric Marenthal, and we've got Spiri Gyra, and we've got so much more. So stay with me. And again, thank you for joining me for another Jazzy Tuesday. So, hey, listen, you can reach out to me here at the station on Tuesdays 10 to 12, or you can reach me on my Facebook page. I'm not out there often except to post great jazz or some event that's going on, which is seldom, especially here in Arkansas. But I get out, I get about, and if you would like to know what I am doing, or if you would like to reach me, holler at me on my Facebook page, and that's going to be Lola, LolaSabb at Yahoo, and I'll do my best to get back to you. So, best thing though, call me at the station. If there's something you would like to hear, don't hesitate. Let me get back to great jazz just for you.

I was trying to get to a special request. I have gotten to it, and the song is called Smoke and Mirrors, and that's Lee Ritenour. And sorry about that little mix-up, but that's okay. I am there now, and

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4: This is Dr. Sharice Jones Branch, and this is your Black History Moment. Mary Church Terrell was born in Memphis, Tennessee in 1863. Her father, a former slave, was the South's first black millionaire. As a child, Terrell attended Antioch College Laboratory School in Ohio. She graduated from Oberlin College, also in Ohio, in 1884 with a Bachelor of Arts in Classical Languages and in 1888 with a Master's degree. After graduation, Terrell taught at Wilberforce College in Ohio before moving to Washington, D.C. to teach at Dunbar High School. While there, she met and married Robert Terrell. The lynching of one of her close friends in Memphis in 1892 motivated Terrell to become a social activist. 4 years later, she helped found the National Association of Colored Women and became its first president. In 1909, Terrell signed the charter that established the National Association for the Advancement of Colored People, or the NAACP. Terrell also used her writing to advance her social and political interests. In 1940, her autobiography, A Colored Woman in a White World, detailed her own battle with race and gender discrimination. Terrell lived to see the Supreme Court decision Brown versus the Board of Education in May 1954. She died a couple of months later on July 24th, 1954. She was 90 years old. For more information, see www.blackpast.org.
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Oh, yeah, that is Stanley Clarke. And of course, that was a part of my co-host list of songs. And I did play two back-to-back of Stanley Clarke. And one was called If This Bass Could Talk. And I think he made it do just that, and Minute by Minute. So, hey, listen, thanks for that suggestion. I really enjoyed that. And let me just mention that Stanley Clarke is a multi-Grammy award-winning bassist, composer, and that he is the recipient of the National Endowment for the Arts Jazz Masters Fellowship. And his electric bass, if you're ever in Washington, D.C., is on permanent display in the National Museum of African American History and Culture, along with the mothership. So if you're ever in Washington, I totally enjoyed that. So get by. You'd be surprised. Oprah, Obama, Michael, you name it. And the mothership is in the National, in the museum. So, hey, listen, let's just keep this going. Up next, let's see here. Let's do Spira Gyra.

now that one, whew, that's breathtaking. You know, that's Joey DeFrancesco. He died a few years ago. But that young, well, that man, he was in Europe at age 17. He was just that amazing. He brought back that Hammond B and made it relevant. Of course, we know that that Jimmy Smith, oh, he was awesome too. But this young person, when he was just a young person, was traveling the world because he could do something with that Hammond B organ. So, hey, listen, I'm going to just give you a quick rundown, and we're going to get back to great jazz. That, again, that was Johnny DeFrancesco. We listened to Ronnie Law, Old Days and Old Ways, Bob James, Mind Games, and we picked up Miles Davis on Human Nature. So up next, we're going to do a little bit of mix of death and jam. So death jazz. So got death jazz. Actually, Joey is on this one too, but also Roy Hargroves. So we're going to keep this going. Oh my goodness.

Well, it's gotten to be that time of day. I certainly hope that you've enjoyed hanging out with your girl Lola today. D-Gold will be up next, of course. And I just enjoy great music, and I know that you enjoy great jazz. So I look forward to next Tuesday. And so tell your friends, tune in for great jazz. We like to keep it light sometimes, bump it up, take it back, and groove some. It's all jazz, and jazz is American music. So we're going to take it down a notch, and we're going to end with this. And that is Earth, Wind, and Fire. And if you get a chance, there is a great presentation online of Earth, Wind, and Fire. So on streaming on Earth, Wind, and Fire. So if you can, check it out, because they're the ones, those groups affected a change in the world, and especially a change in my community. So if I don't talk to you anymore, and I won't, I will look forward to seeing you next Tuesday. And here we go with Earth, Wind, and Fire.

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1: This is Wade Brasky with the Chief Organizer's Report. Kennedy is a liability for Trump. This may be just me, but if Robert Kennedy Jr. were a woman, the odds are that Trump would have already bounced him out as Secretary of the Department of Health and Human Services, just as he did Kristi Noem, Pam Bondi, and, effectively, Tulsi Gabbard. I'd put him on the exit ramp over the next six to nine months, if not before. What has saved him in the past as he stumbled from one controversy to another is that he had something of an independent base in the diverse group of largely women and mothers who made up the MAHA, Make America Health Again, Make America Healthy Again constituency. In recent months, some of that love has been lost as he's been silent against the Trump administration's rollback of protections against forever chemicals, moderation around microplastic pollution, and wavering on vaccines. Some leaders of this faction, which has been an interesting if curious amalgamation of hippie New Age women and homeschooling moms, have expressed open disappointment with Kennedy and DHS policies and threatened to look more widely at candidates they might support. Reports have indicated that Kennedy has been asked to tone down some of his rhetoric by the White House and has had to walk back some of his restrictions on vaccines and other hot-button issues for that base. Measles outbreaks in some red states and flu epidemics on military bases also call his policies into question. Other reports have focused on Kennedy's inattention to the huge staff and portfolio of DHHS because he continues to be obsessed with his personal anti-vax and food agendas to the exclusion of anything else. The White House seems to have put him on the road to see if it can revive his MAHA food program, but on the hustings, he's running into the reality that inflation and Trump's Iranian war have made healthier diets much more expensive, and his advocacy more of a niche appeal outside of the traditional Trump base. The fact that his tour in Michigan and elsewhere also seems focused on lending some star appeal to Republican congressional candidates and contested districts also might be crossing the line on Hatch Act restrictions for partisan politicking by federal employees. The recent transfer of special needs programs from the Education Department to Kennedy's DHHS health empire has also kicked up a hornet's nest. Disability groups and advocates are up in arms in opposition to the move. Families and groups concerned about autism have claimed that Kennedy's past comments made him unfit to oversee programs that sought to help autistic individuals. To the degree that he still seemed to have presidential ambitions that he renounced temporarily by changing his spots to become a Trumper is also likely an increasingly big problem as Trump's lame duck status kicks in and the Republican hopefuls become more brazen. Speculation is already rife about the prospects of both Vice President Vance and Secretary of State Rubio and whether they will be anointed. Rubio, in fact, publicly undercut Kennedy and his anti-vax efforts by saying he was going to take the Global Vaccine Support Program back into the State Department after Kennedy had pulled the U.S. out of the effort. It's hard to believe that behind the scenes, both of them would not be too glad to exploit Kennedy's foibles and weaknesses way before the 2028 cycle is in full swing. The knives are out. As the administration goes into the midterms, it's hard for me to believe that they want to keep running firefighting operations over Kennedy's programs and the DHH messes. The last kicker in my mind is that he will also be at the front lines when the impacts of Trump's budget take full effect with draconian cuts in Medicaid along with health impacts around food security that come from food stamp cuts for working families. There's no empathy in Kennedy, and that's an Achilles heel. Furthermore, whether with the Affordable Care Act or the Dobbs decision about abortion, polls have established that when such programs are attacked, support for them increases. The human face of children and families on the verge of death and starvation can't be hidden that long, and the responsibility of the administration and DHHS will make any MAHA support marginal to non-existent. Kennedy can't last, especially when the public won't be interested in looking at someone working out in jeans, and the administration will be desperate for some kinder and gentler administrator to blunt the horror in millions of families' daily lives. This is Wade Brasky. For questions or comments, www.chieforganizer.org. You take it from here to there.
2: Hello, Little Rock. The Brook and the Bluff are bringing their werewolf tour to the hall on November 1 of this year. 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
3: This is Paul Kelly, Vice President of KABF. 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

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Let's start up the Gold Radio Show and say thank you to Lola for Jazzy Tuesday. And Jazzy Tuesday with Lola has been lovely today. It's time now for D-Gold Radio Show on the Voice of the People, 88.3 FM out of Little Rock, Arkansas, broadcasting on 100,000 watts. 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Eclectic genres, no repeats, crossover music. Current, relevant, topical lyrics about the day, time, and feeling that we're in right now. With this song to start off, the band of Heathens, the album Simple Things, and the song Single in the Same Summer.

Hey, I'm glad you're here and we can listen to music together today. The Band of Heathens kicked us off on the album Simple Things. Willie Nelson is still recording and releasing new music. I like this new Willie Nelson song and what it's about, and kind of reminds me of a lot of work I've done in learning about cameras and photography. Going back to the days of summer camp and learning, and also kind of in my dad's attic, I would say, in a way, learning to develop pictures back in the days of film photography. My dad is a wildlife photographer and also took, of course, a bunch of family pictures over the years, and going back to long before digital photography was ever a thing, we actually used film. Sure, you could take it somewhere and get the pictures developed, but you could actually do it yourself in what was called a dark room. And there'd be like a red light on, and you're using chemicals and dipping it in there to develop and process the pictures, the photography. So Willie Nelson in 2026, still out there recording, and he's got a new album called Dream Chaser with the song Developing My Pictures. Stay tuned later for Direct Democracy Minute and the new Jesse Wells song.

0: I'd like to welcome back researcher and expert on the subject of Arkansas and United States of America national direct democracy. It's a particular branch of our democratic system. Direct democracy, when the people get to weigh in and have a direct vote, and the petition process is about that. So I wanted to ask Kristen Higgins for a report on the current state of the petition process in Arkansas.
1: Hi, community. This is Kristen Higgins at the Public Policy Center at the Arkansas Cooperative Extension Service in Little Rock, and you're listening to the Direct Democracy Minute. Deadline alert! Arkansas voters have until next week to sign petitions circulating across the state to qualify two potential constitutional amendments for the November ballot. July 3rd is the deadline for campaigns to turn in voter petitions. It's technically a state holiday, but the Secretary of State's office will be open for campaigns to drop off thousands of petitions. So what's circulating? A group of Arkansans working together as Protect Our Rights is collecting signatures to undo some of the changes the legislature made to the citizen initiative process. The proposal would define petition fraud, reestablish that ballot proposals need voter signatures from 15 counties, and prohibit legislators from making changes to constitutional amendments without voter approval. Another group known as 4R Kids is collecting signatures for a constitutional amendment that would require identical standards for schools receiving public funds and to define the state's obligation of public education to include pre-K, after-school, and summer programs, among other things. Search for those campaigns online and you will find their websites listing signature gathering spots and the wording of their proposed amendments. You might also come across signature gatherers at festivals and farmers markets in the coming week. I'm Kristen Higgins, and you've been listening to the Direct Democracy Minute.

Join Ice off the album Masks Off that just came out by Jesse Wells, and he's going on a big tour. This is a block of Arkansas-based artists on D Gold Radio Show right now that started off with Kristen Higgins, Jesse Wells, and up next, the new music, the new song from Chris DeClerc, and then a duet from Levon Helm.

Little Rock-based singer, songwriter, jammer, our friend who has appeared live here in the KABF studio before and performed acoustic right here in the DJ booth where I sit right now, and I know he's out there listening on the airwaves, Chris DeClercq. He has a new single out on Bandcamp called Frankly I Don't Care Anymore, and I was asking him about the song. He sent in a message explaining that it is raw as heck, recorded with some just recording systems he had on hand at the moment, but he'll never sing it that way again, and that's a beautiful thing. Out now on Bandcamp, he's got his albums out on major streaming platforms as well, but at this point in time, that new single is available pretty much. Bandcamp is the online place to go there and kind of stream it for free a number of times as you like, or kind of pay what you want or pay a low amount, but that is able to support the artist directly. Wait for Bandcamp Friday if you want to do that. A lot of people do it that way. Either way, I wanted to go ahead and pick up that song, support Little Rock artist Chris DeClercq, and get his new single on the air. Frankly, I Don't Care Anymore, is what he said. Before that was Join Ice, sardonic statement by Jesse Wells, who talks about it and sings about it. Oh, he's always writing lyrics about up-to-the-minute topical things. I'm sure you see Jesse Wells with his viral reels on Instagram, YouTube, or The Talk, or wherever you go like that. He's got those vertical videos where he's standing out in the Arkansas nature performing his songs, but he's also put out a new, very polished studio album called Masks Off. He's backed by a band on that, and I hope he's taking the band on the tour, so it's got kind of the full sound with keyboards, bass, and drums. Jesse Wells himself, quite a competent guitar player, able to hold it down on his own, and great lead singer. How does he write all those lyrics, and how does he keep all those words in his head? I don't know, but Jesse Wells from Arkansas, we're proud of him, and support him on his tour if you get a chance to see him live. Another Arkansas great, the only American in the band, The Band. Yeah, there was a band called The Band. They were their own band, and they also backed up Bob Dylan, which grew them in fame quite a bit, if you've heard of Bob Dylan and The Band. They were a band composed of mostly Canadian musicians, and they were great musicians indeed, but they collaborated with one guy from Arkansas, USA, a drummer who was also a singer in the band with a real Arkansas or country type of voice singing, Levon Helm. From The Band was the original, but another great soul singer from Stax and Memphis and the Staples Singers, you know, Mavis Staples. And so Levon Helm came back to do a re-recording, a fresh version, a redo of The Band classic song, The Weight. And this one is Levon Helm with Mavis Staples on the album Carry Me Home with The Weight on D Gold Radio Show at KABF. Thank you for listening to Music Together today. Got a lot more good music ahead. Take a load off. Turn it up. Have fun.

Levon Helm, an Arkansas name, an Arkansas great, joined together there with Mavis Staples on a remake of the band song The Wait. You know it, Take a Load Off Fanny. Let's go in memory of Grayson Shelton, a Little Rock musician who had the band War Chief, who passed away recently. Rest in peace, Grayson Shelton. I loved his music, saw him live a lot of times around Little Rock, Stickies, Rev Room, and festivals, Mulberry Mountain. War Chief, Love Letters from the Prester John, After You Were Gone.

after you were gone, the band War Chief, the singer-songwriter Grayson Shelton, and it's funny about cats. I was just talking to Aaron West about music. He named his cat Levon after Levon Helm from the band, who was on The Last Waltz, a great concert film. I named my cat Grayson after Grayson Shelton. And my cat's listening to the radio right now. Hey, Grayson, good boy.

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M. Stith. Heavier Ghost is that album by D. M. Stith. I heard it first through the Walter Ruski Live Music Reactions streaming community submitted album pie random spin to see what we'd all listen together and give our reaction at the same time. And I picked out that song Fire of Birds by D. M. Stith from the album Heavier Ghost. We dance like we're all on fire from that very unique producer, composer, multi-instrumentalist, singer, D.M. Stith. Fire of Birds, like a phoenix. Heavier Ghost, like a spirit. D.M. Stith, first time on D-Gold Radio Show. Enjoyed sharing that with you and from the Ruskies to the airwaves. The Walter Ruski Music Reaction Community. In the next hour, we will have music by Grateful Dead. They were incredible, and the Deadheads have a home on KBF radio station with shows like the Soundboard Radio Show late on Saturday nights, Midnight, the Saturday afternoon show The Collage, and the Dead Air Live Dead Hour that is on, I think, Mondays or sometimes Wednesday afternoons. And other shows, D-Gold Radio. I will have a throwback to a show from the Dick's Picks Volume 12, Providence and Boston 74, summer of 74, nearing the anniversary of it. That'll be in the next hour of this radio show after the announcements at the top of the hour, and after a few other songs as well. We're going to do an instrumental block of music in the second hour also, but Grateful Dead connects up with the band Free Verse, Little Rock's longest running jam band and our premier Grateful Dead cover band here locally. Everybody's got their local Dead cover band, and Free Verse is the best for Little Rock, Arkansas. They're doing a show, they call it One More Saturday Night, and it's going to be this Saturday night at the Revolution Music Room in Little Rock. The Rev Room is kicking and goes live at that big stage, great sound system, cool dance floor. Let's meet on the dance floor Saturday night at Free Verse. And earlier, recently, not long ago, Free Verse was here in the KABF studio for an acoustic performance. We made a podcast and YouTube out of that, and that was exciting. They actually hosted a KABF benefit fundraiser at their show last time, and we appreciate that. And all the Deadhead listeners out there who are supporters of KABF 501c3 nonprofit, community-driven, community-funded radio show. I'm a volunteer DJ putting this set list together. Excited to get together with the Deadheads for a Grateful Dead song on the air in the next hour, and looking forward to Free Verse this Saturday night at the Rev Room. Shout out also to another listener, Roanne. She called in. Roanne is so cool and a faithful listener of this radio station, a big supporter of

my radio show, and it was so funny when she introduced me to Puddle's Pity Party music. And she said, because I know you like esoteric music. Well, she said the show was good as Puddle's Pity Party opened up for Weird Al just recently in North Little Rock, Arkansas. And she requested music coming up in the next hour. I'll get it on the air. Bobby Rush and Arkansas singer Lucinda Williams, Arkansas born. Bobby Rush and Lucinda Williams are in North Little Rock to play this weekend at the Arkansas Folklife Festival. We'll hear from both artists in the second hour of D-Gold Radio Show. Thanks for listening. In that last block of music, we heard the songs Seventh in Line by All Good. All Good, the Southern Rock Jam Band, believe it or not, are together again, have reunited or are still together. They have new music out in 2026. That single, Seventh in Line by All Good, is out now. Then we heard Shaken by the Wind, a lovely song by Brooke Combe off her newest album, also fresh music this year. Dancing at the Edge of the World is the album by Brooke Combe. We heard DM Stith with Fire of Birds off Heavier Ghost, and Mogwai with an instrumental, The Precipice, on the Hawk is Howling album.

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1: This is Wade Bresky with the Chief Organizer's Report. Kennedy is a liability for Trump. This may be just me, but if Robert Kennedy Jr. were a woman, the odds are that Trump would have already bounced him out as Secretary of the Department of Health and Human Services, just as he did Kristi Noem, Pam Bondi, and, effectively, Tulsi Gabbard. I'd put him on the exit ramp over the next 6 to 9 months, if not before. What has saved him in the past as he stumbled from one controversy to another is that he had something of an independent base in the diverse group of largely women and mothers who made up the MAHA, Make America Health Again, Make America Healthy Again constituency. In recent months, some of that love has been lost as he's been silent against the Trump administration's rollback of protections against forever chemicals, moderation around microplastic pollution, and wavering on vaccines. Some leaders of this faction, which has been an interesting if curious amalgamation of hippie New Age women and homeschooling moms, have expressed open disappointment with Kennedy and DHS policies and threatened to look more widely at candidates they might support. Reports have indicated that Kennedy has been asked to tone down some of his rhetoric by the White House and has had to walk back some of his restrictions on vaccines and other hot-button issues for that base. Measles outbreaks in some red states and flu epidemics on military bases also call his policies into question. Other reports have focused on Kennedy's inattention to the huge staff and portfolio of DHHS because he continues to be obsessed with his personal anti-vax and food agendas to the exclusion of anything else. The White House seems to have put him on the road to see if it can revive his MAHA food program, but on the hustings, he's running into the reality that inflation and Trump's Iranian war have made healthier diets much more expensive, and his advocacy more of a niche appeal outside of the traditional Trump base. The fact that his tour in Michigan and elsewhere also seems focused on lending some star appeal to Republican congressional candidates and contested districts also might be crossing the line on Hatch Act restrictions for partisan politicking by federal employees. The recent transfer of special needs programs from the Education Department to Kennedy's DHHS health empire has also kicked up a hornet's nest. Disability groups and advocates are up in arms in opposition to the move. Families and groups concerned about autism have claimed that Kennedy's past comments made him unfit to oversee programs that sought to help autistic individuals. To the degree that he still seemed to have presidential ambitions that he renounced temporarily by changing his spots to become a Trumper is also likely an increasingly big problem as Trump's lame duck status kicks in and the Republican hopefuls become more brazen. Speculation is already rife about the prospects of both Vice President Vance and Secretary of State Rubio and whether they will be anointed. Rubio, in fact, publicly undercut Kennedy and his anti-vax efforts by saying he was going to take the Global Vaccine Support Program back into the State Department after Kennedy had pulled the U.S. out of the effort. It's hard to believe that behind the scenes, both of them would not be too glad to exploit Kennedy's foibles and weaknesses way before the 2028 cycle is in full swing. The knives are out. As the administration goes into the midterms, it's hard for me to believe that they want to keep running firefighting operations over Kennedy's programs and the DHH messes. The last kicker in my mind is that he will also be at the front lines when the impacts of Trump's budget take full effect with draconian cuts in Medicaid along with health impacts around food security that come from food stamp cuts for working families. There's no empathy in Kennedy, and that's an Achilles heel. Furthermore, whether with the Affordable Care Act or the Dobbs decision about abortion, polls have established that when such programs are attacked, support for them increases. The human face of children and families on the verge of death and starvation can't be hidden that long, and the responsibility of the administration and DHHS will make any MAHA support marginal to non-existent. Kennedy can't last, especially when the public won't be interested in looking at someone working out in jeans, and the administration will be desperate for some kinder and gentler administrator to blunt the horror in millions of families' daily lives. This is Wade Bresky. For questions or comments, www.chieforganizer.org. You take it from here to there.
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I'm your DJ D Gold, bringing you D Gold Radio, Honest Tunes, jam bands, roots music, eclectic quilt, including music I picked up from Walter Ruski and the Ruski Music League friends, like Hungarian guitarist Gábor Szabó. I hope I say it right. I try to. Gábor Szabó off the album Dreams with Galatia's guitar, an instrumental song, and we'll have more instrumental songs later in this hour, also including Chris Forsyth with his group Basic, James Blood Ulmer, rest in peace, and the Bobby Rush Shuffle, all ahead in this hour of D Gold Radio Show, with a lot more music interwoven therein. Let's listen together. I'm glad you're here, having a wonderful day together, and listen to this instrumental music.

0: Thanks a lot. 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
1: Thank you, Jerry Garcia, the late great singer on that and guitar player, band leader of Grateful Dead. That was on Dick's Picks Volume 12 from their live releases series. You know, the Grateful Dead played their song a little different every time that they played it, and played it always with passion. Our heart, my heart, is going out to anyone. 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Anyone out there that is hurting in any way, for your health and for your heart, hang in there. Keep doing your best. You're wonderful. Ship of Fools, Grateful Dead. D Gold Radio Show, KABF, the voice of the people, community radio. The great harmonica and singer Bobby Rush is coming back to Central Arkansas to perform again. It's this weekend at the Arkansas Folklife Festival, which is free. Roanne called in and requested that we feature Bobby Rush and Lucinda Williams songs. So here is the Bobby Rush Shuffle, and Lucinda Williams Can't Let Go off her great album Car Wheels on a Gravel Road. We love that one. Let's check out this festival. It'll be in North Little Rock. It'll be at Riverfront Park in North Little Rock, Arkansas this weekend on June 26th and June 27th. That's going to be Friday and Saturday. On Friday, Bobby Rush and his band are the headline artist, and on Saturday, Lucinda Williams and her band at the Arkansas Folklife Festival, free and open to the public in Riverfront Park in North Little Rock, Arkansas. Always free, always welcome. Folks can walk in anytime across the 3 days with no tickets, no registration, no barriers. This festival belongs to everyone in Arkansas, and we're celebrating 250 years United States of America. With culture, community, and connection across the natural state, celebrating the people's 250th. With Bobby Rush and Lucinda Williams, North Little Rock this weekend. Also on Saturday, nearby in the area in the River Market District of Little Rock at the Revolution Music Room, KABF supporters, our premier jam band and local Grateful Dead cover band Free Verse will be doing Grateful Dead covers for one more Saturday night. This Saturday, that show. Maybe we could hop from one show to the other, but a lot of live music in town and culture is a good thing.

0: Joey. His name is Joey Nivelles, and the title of the song is Joy, J-O-Y, but I also like to think of it like he's singing his name pronounced that way, the name Joey, for Joy, off the album titled Dark and Happy Toys That Make You Move and Groove. I got that song from a group of community artists' submissions on something called Rooski Fest. We got together on the internet and people submitted songs by themselves or their friends. 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
1: This is Wade Rathke with the Daily Voice of the People News Bulletin. U.S.'s 12 confirmed screwworm cases in cattle, goats, and sheep in Texas and New Mexico. Ranchers and local officials are questioning whether USDA is being transparent about the scale of the outbreak and doing everything possible to contain it. Israel's ongoing war in Lebanon scuttled Iran-U.S. negotiations on Switzerland, threatening peace. Trump administration's decision to put Health Secretary Kennedy in charge of special education programs has sparked a backlash from advocates for students with disabilities who say the move will hurt children and that his views on autism make him unfit. National Science Foundation budget is less than what was spent in the first week of the war with Iran. National Institutes of Health, the largest public funder of biomedical research in the world, accounts for a fraction of 1% of all federal spending. U.S. ranks 13th. In the amount it spends on academic research as a portion of its overall economy. Trump wants to cut this more. U.S. Secretary of State Rubio had a Colombian immigrant detained in Phoenix after he spoke out against a Trump-endorsed candidate in his home country's upcoming presidential election in an attack on free speech by immigrants. Frank Stonach, who created a global auto parts company to become one of Canada's richest men, was found guilty of sexual assault and indecent assault in two cases dating back decades. Wildlife Conservation Society identified more than 5,800 square miles of climate-resilient ocean in 72 countries, which could save coral, among other marine life. More than 40% of Americans who call themselves upper class or upper middle class say they haven't saved enough money to retire comfortably. Only 40% say their financial security is where they thought it would be at this point in their lives. Nearly 3 in 5 say they are strained by high gasoline prices. India voided its nationwide undergraduate medical school entrance exam due to alleged leaked questions, prompting a retest for 2 million students, and has now mobilized the military to secure the test. Voice of the People Daily Bulletin presents People's News about action and issues that demand action. This is Wade Rathke, and this bulletin is brought to you thanks to Acorn International, United Labor Unions Local 100, Social Policy Magazine, and the Affiliated Media Foundation Movement, AMFM.
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In that last block of music, we heard from Robert Plant, the Led Zeppelin lead vocalist, when he came out into his own career as a solo title artist with the album Manic Nirvana. It was one of the earlier ones, not the earliest, but a good one, and he toured through Little Rock, played at Barton Coliseum on the Manic Nirvana tour. I saw that show as a young person in 1988. Robert Plant, the great singer on Manic Nirvana, After Now, and Zen, was here in Little Rock, Arkansas. And as about a young teen, I managed to make it to that concert. I'm glad I did, and I've seen him many more times since then and followed the Robert Plant discography, his post-Led Zeppelin music, which is often sort of un-Led Zeppelin-like, but you can trace it back together if you know his interests in music from places around the world, including the American Delta and South and Appalachia, as well as African music in India. We heard Your Ma Said You Cried in Your Sleep Last Night by Robert Plant off Manic Nirvana, after Lucinda Williams' Can't Let Go from Car Wheels on a Gravel Road and Bobby Rush Shuffle. Those Arkansas-connected artists are playing at the Arkansas Folk Life Festival this weekend. Started the hour with Grateful Dead. Freeverse, our local Grateful Dead cover band, will play their one more Saturday night concert this Saturday. Lots of live music coming through town. Keep up with those tour dates and support local live music when you can. Appreciate the callers calling in and reminding me of what shows are coming up, letting me know what you're going to, and giving me the reviews of those recent shows. Nate Moon Life was talking to me about the artists who do a lot of this poster art and cover art. He knows the one who did the cover art for a new band called The Breaks. That was featuring Robert Walter on the keyboards there. You heard him. And Stanton Moore kicking it on the drums with Eddie Roberts. They're a new trio called The Breaks with the song Scapegoats. Up next, in memory of the great free music guitar player James Blood Ulmer. He went by the nickname Blood, and he's got the track Odyssey, only on D Gold Radio today at KABF Community Radio, fitting in as much music as I can until the top of the hour. Thanks for listening, and I'll be back with you next Tuesday, noon until 2 p.m. every Tuesday here on Little Rock 88.3 FM. Stay tuned at the top of the hour. Democracy Now!, programming by Amy Goodman and Juan Gonzalez, airs here at 2 p.m.

Thank you for listening to music together with me today. This is fun. And I'm working on a new set list called Honest Tunes on the Creek. Going to connect up with Macon, Georgia, the Little Rock Macon connection. We're going to go into some Widespread Panic and some Allman Brothers Band. I've got requested Allman Brothers Band to close this set list today with a very traditional closer song sung and I believe written by Warren Haynes, who became a member of the Allman Brothers, on lead guitar and became a vocalist in them as well, and then formed Government Mule and has his own solo as well. In all of those projects, whether it's Warren Haynes' band Government Mule or back in the day for many years at Allman Brothers, including on the tour for their album Where It Begins, this song was always featured. It was very dependable. You could see it at any given show. You knew Soul Shine was coming, and it's a good song. So cheers and shout out to my good friends Matthew and Susie. It's fun working with you more and more recently. And cheers and memories to that guitar player, James Blood Ulmer. The music and artistry lives on.

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0: is Democracy Now! This weekend, an Israeli airstrike killed Al Jazeera cameraman Ahmed Wishak. Officially, there's a ceasefire in Gaza, but the picture on the ground tells a different story. We'll talk about the targeting of journalists from Gaza to Lebanon with Drop Site News editor Sharif Abdelkadous.
1: Israel has killed yet another journalist in Gaza and bragged about it. And it is exporting its practices to Lebanon, which has become the deadliest place in the world in 2026 for journalists. And all of this is happening as the world continues to look away and is not paying attention to this unprecedented slaughter.
0: In Lebanon, acclaimed sea turtle conservationist Mona Khalil died Friday after she was hit by an Israeli airstrike 2 weeks ago.
2: This is not a project that belongs to me. It belongs to Lebanon. It belongs to the whole world. The turtles are not mine.
0: Then a new CorpWatch report, MAGA Inc., will speak to the author, Prathap Chatterjee.
3: We are all being taken for a ride by the corporations that have bankrolled Donald Trump, the crypto czars, the tech titans, and the prison profiteers.
0: Finally, it's primary day here in New York, also in Maryland and Utah. We'll talk to Jacobin columnist Liza Featherstone. Her recent piece headlined, NYC Socialists Are Trying to Expand Their Electoral Wins. All that and more coming up. Welcome to Democracy Now!, democracynow.org, the War and Peace Report. I'm Amy Goodman. Iranian diplomats say technical talks with the Trump administration aimed at ending the U.S. war in Iran have concluded in Switzerland with agreements on sanctions relief and the release of frozen Iranian assets. The U.S. Treasury Department announced it would waive sanctions for 60 days, allowing Iran to produce and sell crude oil and petrochemical products. President Trump said Monday Iran would use the funds exclusively to buy food from U.S. farmers, including corn and soybeans. The governor of Iran's central bank quickly countered Trump's claim, saying Iran was under no obligation to purchase from the U.S. Separately, Iran's foreign ministry refuted Vice President J.D. Vance's claims that Iran had agreed to allow United Nations inspectors at its nuclear sites, saying there were no plans for IAEA inspections, unquote. Meanwhile, Iran's parliament speaker and chief negotiator, Mohammad Bagher Ghalibaf, said Monday that Iran would permanently control the passage of ships through the Strait of Hormuz.
4: I may have been among the first to say this right at the beginning of the war, before there was even a ceasefire. I posted on X and I made it clear. Everyone should know that the administration of the Strait will never return to the way that it was before the war.
0: The Pentagon seeking an additional $80 billion to cover the costs of the U.S. and Israeli war in Iran. That's according to the Wall Street Journal, which reports Pentagon leaders have said they could start running out of money for operations this summer unless Congress passes a new wartime spending bill. This comes after the Trump administration proposed a record-shattering $1.5 trillion defense budget. Israeli soldiers occupying southern Lebanon have opened fire on the town of Nabatea al-Faqa, killing two people and wounding another. It's the latest of Israel's many ceasefire violations and comes after Iran previously warned it would respond to further attacks by Israeli troops on Lebanon. On Monday, the Israeli Prime Minister Benjamin Netanyahu said his forces would remain in southern Lebanon for as long as necessary, while Israel's far-right National Security Minister Itamar Ben-Gvir threatened Beirut could soon face the same fate as Beit Hanun in Gaza, where Israeli attacks destroyed about 90% of buildings.
5: The equation must be simple and very clear. The state of Israel must be secure. If Israel is not secure, Beirut will look like Beit Hanun.
0: A United Nations Commission of Inquiry has found Israeli security forces are committing the crime of genocide, crimes against humanity, and war crimes in the Gaza Strip by deliberately targeting Palestinian children with deadly violence. The report by the UN Independent International Commission of Inquiry on the Occupied Palestinian Territory found Israeli attacks since October 2023 have resulted in unprecedented death, injury, and trauma, with more than 20,000 children killed, another 44,000 wounded. The violence continued even after Israel agreed to a ceasefire last October. The report also found Israeli forces are carrying out war crimes in the West Bank, including East Jerusalem, with a sharp rise in violence perpetrated by Israeli settlers against Palestinian children. And the report found Israeli security forces have used sexual violence against children who've been arrested and subjected to torture and other severe forms of mistreatment in Israeli prisons. In Michigan, members of the United Auto Workers have voted to prohibit investments in Israeli bonds, becoming the first major U.S. labor union to divest from the state of Israel. UAW member Olga Karunos, who organized the vote, said, quote, "This is going to send a message to not just the billionaire class, but to politicians and any single person who's not afraid to stand up to genocide, to Netanyahu, to the United States government, and will put the UAW again on the map for standing up for international solidarity," unquote. The U.S. military struck another boat in the Caribbean, killing two people. Six people survived, but it remains unclear if they were rescued. U.S. Southern Command claimed, without offering evidence, that the strike targeted alleged drug traffickers. Since September, the U.S. military has carried out deadly strikes on more than 60 boats. Former Human Rights Watch Executive Director Ken Roth commented on social media, quote, "The summary execution of two more in an alleged drug boat brings the number of murders ordered by Trump to more than 210. There will come a day when he faces prosecution for these crimes," Ken Roth said. The United Nations has warned civilians in Sudan's North Kordofan region face the imminent risk of mass atrocities after paramilitaries with Sudan's rapid support forces encircled the city of El Obeid. The RSF fighters, who've been locked in a civil war against Sudan's military ruler since 2023, have escalated drone attacks around the city, blowing up a power substation and a fuel station. Meanwhile, the Sudan Doctors Network reports drone attacks forced several medical centers to close and knocked out water pumping and filtration stations. This is UN High Commissioner for Human Rights, Volker Turk.
6: The imminent offensive against Al Obeid in Sudan risks commission of serious international crimes and deepens the catastrophic impact on an already beleaguered civilian population. We have seen this playbook before, and we cannot allow the repeat of the preventable atrocities we documented in Al-Fashir and Samsam IDP camp in North Darfur last year.
0: In health news, the number of confirmed cases of Ebola in the Democratic Republic of the Congo has topped 1,000. Officials say the Ebola outbreak has killed at least 254 people, but that it's believed to be an undercount. Here in New York City, Mayor Zoran Mamdani signed an executive order Monday protecting workers from extreme heat. The order requires every city agency to create heat illness prevention plans and to provide multilingual heat safety guidance for outdoor workers. City officials say the order will protect 1.4 million people, or about a third of New Yorkers, who spend significant time working outdoors. Mayor Mamdani said heat kills more than 500 people in New York City each year. This is New York Deputy Mayor for Economic Justice, Julie Hsu.
7: Extreme heat kills more Americans every year than hurricanes, floods, and tornadoes combined. And we know, because of climate change, it is only getting worse. The number of days above 90 degrees is projected to increase significantly in the years ahead. And despite all of this, extreme heat is still not recognized under federal law as a workplace hazard.
0: The Trump administration's proposed a rollback of regulations on companies seeking to extract oil, gas, and coal from U.S. public lands. Rules proposed by the Interior Department Monday would slash oil and gas fees paid by energy companies, weaken environmental reporting obligations, and eliminate a requirement that companies detail plans to limit methane emissions when applying for drilling permits. A federal judge has blocked the Trump administration's efforts to create a national citizenship database to verify voter eligibility. The League of Women Voters and other groups had sued, warning the database could lead to mass purges of qualified voters. U.S. District Judge Sparkle Suknanan wrote, quote, "All in all, the federal government's knowingly trampled on the privacy rights of American citizens in a manner that threatens the sacred right to vote. This court cannot stand idly by while that happens," she said. In other legal news, a federal judge has blocked the Trump administration's subpoenas of several Democratic officials in Minnesota, including Governor Tim Walz. District Judge Patrick Schiltz ruled the subpoenas were unconstitutional, calling them an effort to harass and retaliate. The Justice Department issued the subpoenas in January after Walz and other officials condemned the Trump administration's deadly immigration crackdown in Minnesota. The U.S. Supreme Court's once again postponed consideration of President Trump's appeal in the E. Jean Carroll case after Trump was found liable for damages caused by his sexual abuse and defamation of the writer, who says Trump sexually assaulted her in a department store dressing room in the 1990s. The Supreme Court has rescheduled the case 15 times since February, a delay that has benefited Trump in part because it's deferred a $5 million verdict a jury in New York awarded to Carroll more than 3 years ago. And Alan Greenspan has died at the age of 100. He served as the chair of the Federal Reserve from 1987 to 2006. He was a disciple of libertarian philosopher Ayn Rand, a leading advocate for deregulating banks and a proponent of so-called trickle-down economics. Greenspan was widely blamed for fueling economic inequality in the United States. Former Labor Secretary Robert Reich wrote on Monday, quote, "If any single person was responsible for the financial crisis of 2008, it was Greenspan. That crisis, the worst collapse since 1929, which led to the worst recession in decades, in which millions of Americans lost their jobs, savings, and even their homes, resulted from the deregulation of Wall Street that Greenspan advocated," Reich said. Greenspan later admitted there was a fundamental flaw in his free market ideology. Greenspan also pushed for the U.S. invasion of Iraq in 2003. He later wrote in his memoir, quote, "I am saddened that it is politically inconvenient to acknowledge what everyone knows. The Iraq war is largely about oil," he said. Visit democracynow.org to see a debate we hosted in 2007 between Alan Greenspan and Naomi Klein. That's democracynow.org. And those are some of the headlines. This is Democracy Now!, democracynow.org, the War and Peace Report. I'm Mimi Goodman in New York, joined by Democracy Now!'s Juan Gonzalez in Chicago. Hi, Juan.
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0: Israel's continuing to attack Gaza despite the so-called ceasefire. On Saturday, Israeli strikes killed at least six people, including two children, and Ahmed Wisha, a cameraman with Al Jazeera. His brother Mohammed also worked for Al Jazeera and was killed in an Israeli strike in April. Since October 2023, Israel's killed over 260 journalists in Gaza, including at least 12 working for Al Jazeera. On Sunday, mourners gathered in Deir al-Balah to remember Ahmed Wisha. This is Al Jazeera correspondent Talal Al-Aruki.
9: The Israeli occupation deliberately assassinates journalists, largely and directly, during its war of extermination, in a clear attempt to suppress images, prevent the dissemination of the message, and to conceal the massacres and atrocities committed against the Palestinian people here in the Gaza Strip.
0: For more, we're joined here in studio in New York by Shroof Abdelkaddous, the award-winning journalist and Middle East North Africa editor at Dropsite News, also a frequent correspondent for the investigative documentary series Fault Lines on Al Jazeera English. Shroof, welcome back to Democracy Now!, the horror. Talk about the journalist killed, and particularly about Ahmed, the latest Al Jazeera cameraman to be killed.
10: Right. Ahmed Bouchah was killed in an Israeli airstrike on a home in the Burej
1: Jewish refugee camp in central Gaza. He was just 25 years old. He was the youngest of three brothers, and he was a cameraman for Al Jazeera Mubashir. And he worked most closely with his older brother, Mohammed Washeh, who was a correspondent for Al Jazeera Mubashir. Ahmed would film the footage, he would set up the live shots for Mohammed, and the two were as close as brothers can be. And Ahmed was killed on Saturday as he was still mourning the death of his brother, of Mohammed, who was assassinated by Israel in an airstrike on his car west of Gaza City in April. The Israeli military openly bragged about killing Mohammed at the time, claiming, as they always do without evidence, that he was a Hamas militant. They did the same, actually, with Ahmed. The Israeli military confirmed to AFP that they killed him, and they said that he was, quote, a Hamas terrorist. After Mohammed's death, it was Ahmed who was taking care of his late brother's children. He was taking on additional responsibilities within their family, and now he's been killed as well. And this latest loss among the journalistic community in Gaza is very difficult to bear. You know, as soon as he was killed, I contacted Abdul Qadir Sabah, who's the main journalist I work with at Dropsat News in Gaza. I expressed my condolences and I asked him, you know, do you have any footage of the aftermath of the airstrike? Do you have any interviews with the family so we can report on it? And he lives in Gaza City. He contacted colleagues in central Gaza to see if any of them could report. And for one of the first times ever, he came back to me and said, I'm sorry, I don't have anything for you, because all of them knew him so well. They are so bereft. They are so overwhelmed with grief that they couldn't report at that moment. And so how do we fathom the depth of this kind of slaughter? And how is Israel allowed to continue to do this? It operates with such impunity because it pays absolutely no consequences from its Western backers in the U.S. and Europe, who continue to arm and fund it continuously, but also because of the coverage of most Western media institutions, which do cover these killings, but at an editorial institutional level, we don't see the type of outrage that we would see if a Western journalist was killed by a country that is not a U.S. ally. And so it's really a shameful state of affairs.
0: I want to say that we're showing for our video and TV audience images that Ahmed took. Credited, you know, in the news feed by him, and what it means to show those images, the risks that he took. Do you know if either he or his brother, who he was mourning until he himself was killed in an Israeli airstrike, had gotten warnings from the Israeli military? We'll talk about Lebanon in a minute, Mona Khalil, and the reporters there, like Amal Khalil, the journalist who was recently killed, who have gotten those warnings saying their heads will roll.
1: I'm not aware of any direct warnings that either that Ahmed received. Mohammed Washeh, who's more well known, he was a correspondent, did receive warnings. He was called on his phone. He was texted by Israeli officials, by the Israeli military officials. And once they assassinated him, they bragged about it in a very, very brazen way. But this level of impunity and Israel's genocidal tactics in Gaza have been exported outside of Palestine in places like Lebanon. And so what we see in Lebanon, for example, with the invading Lebanese territory, the displacement of 1.2 million people, the systematic demolition of over 60 villages made to look, as Israel's defense minister said, like Beit Hanun and Rafah, which have been completely erased, and also the attacking of medics and rescue workers, but also the assassination of journalists. And the echoes between Lebanon and Gaza, between the way the journalists are killed, are deafening. When Israel killed the prominent Lebanese journalist Ali Shoaib in March, along with journalist Fatma Ftouni and her brother, photojournalist Mohammed Ftouni, it openly bragged about killing Ali Shoaib and said, without evidence, that he was a Hezbollah militant. The same way it does with so many journalists in Gaza, like the both Washeh brothers. When we consider the case of Amal Khalil, who you mentioned, she was murdered by Israel on April 22nd.
10: in southern Lebanon. She was trapped for hours in a building where she was seeking shelter after where she and another journalist, Zainab Faraj, were sheltering because they were both wounded in an airstrike. Emergency workers were able to rescue Zainab, but they had to withdraw because they came under fire from Israeli forces. At this time, even the Lebanese president is calling on Israel to allow emergency workers to go in to rescue Amal. Again, the whole world watched while she bled to death, and by the time they got to her, she was dead. This reminds us of the killing of Al Jazeera journalist Samer Abu Da'a in December of 2023. He was wounded in an airstrike on a school in Khan Yunis as he was with Al Jazeera's then Gaza bureau chief, Waled Dahdouh. Well was badly wounded. He managed to make it out. The whole world watched as everyone asked Israel allow emergency workers to get in, and Samer bled to death. So the parallels are glaring and horrifying, and Israel's allowed to continue the slaughter.
8: And I wanted to ask you, Sharif, it's not obviously just the journalists or the medical workers. Israel has continued to turn Gaza into a killing field. Could you talk about the berms, the massive berms that they've been constructing to divide Gaza and how they continue to encroach on Palestinian territory in Gaza?
10: Yes, as part of, you know, we're supposed to be under a ceasefire. You know, Israel signed a ceasefire in October of 2025, and it is a ceasefire in name only. As part of that agreement, Israel was troops were supposed to withdraw to a point that they called the Yellow Line, which was supposed to encompass about 53% of Gaza. And that would then set the stage for a phased withdrawal, eventually back to the border. But what they have been doing since then is that they have been steadily encroaching further and further west, taking over more Palestinian land. And let's remember, the Gaza Strip was one of the most densely populated places on Earth before the genocide began. Now, nearly 2 million Palestinians are corralled into less than 40% of the Gaza Strip. There's literally nowhere to go. The streets are completely filled with tents. Any open space, stadiums, schools are filled with tents. And people are being driven further and further west. Right now, estimates are that Israel controls about 60% of Gaza. And what they have done in the eastern side that they control is they have built a series of bases, at least 38 military bases. And along the so-called Yellow Line that divides the part that Israel controls and the part that Palestinians live in, they've built 25 kilometers of earth berms. Think of a massive wall of earth that physically divides Gaza. And on top of these earth berms is where many of these bases have been built. These bases have been fortified and flattened on top. And Israeli soldiers then, you know, if you look at satellite photos and you look at photos from the ground, they appear as these elevated forts overlooking a colonial landscape. And Israeli soldiers fire from these elevated forts, from these positions down onto Palestinians who are living close to the Yellow Line. We're getting increasing testimony that they're using remote-operated machine guns from cranes, which Israel has used before along the border with Gaza, but using them from these forts to fire down onto Palestinians there. Just last week, residents of the Tufah neighborhood in Gaza City, they awoke to the sound of gunfire and the rumble of tanks. And when they were finally able to go outside, they found that the Israeli military had moved yellow concrete blocks, which are used to demarcate the Yellow Line along with some parts of it. They had moved them just next to their homes, about 100 meters further west. And so this sparked, obviously, panic. Dozens of families were forced to pack up their things and leave, because if the Yellow Line is right there, they're going to be attacked. But many of them stayed because they said there's literally nowhere to go.
8: And Sharif, could you talk about the similar military tactics being used in Lebanon, seizing land, fortifying land, and then refusing to give it up?
10: Right. This is what we're seeing right now. Israel has destroyed about 60 villages, the estimates are, along the border. It's also used the same term to demarcate its line of control, calling it a yellow line in Lebanon. Right now, there is a ceasefire that seems to be holding as part of the negotiations between the U.S. and Iran. Iran has insisted that Lebanon be a part of that ceasefire. We haven't seen any Israeli attacks since Sunday, which is the longest time since March. We'll see if that holds or not. But what's happening right now is that Lebanese residents are trying to move back south, but Israel is occupying vast swaths of the country and is refusing to leave. And many of these villages have been systematically demolished. So there's nothing left. And many Lebanese residents, because they have been unable to go back home, they have been purchasing, pooling money together. For example, in one village, dozens of people will pool money together to buy satellite images, which are available that you can purchase, so they can zoom in and see if their house is still standing. So that's the level of destruction that Israel has wrought in Lebanon and also in Gaza.
0: Sharif, we want to thank you for being with us. Sharif Adokadous, the award-winning journalist, Middle East, North Africa editor at Drop Site News, who is a correspondent on the Fault Lines documentary, The Night Won't End, on Al Jazeera English. The film won the RTS Television Journalism Award and an Overseas Press Club Award. Sharif was also a producer here at Democracy Now! And tonight will be one of the last nights that Steal the Story, Please, the documentary about Democracy Now!, will be screening at the IFC Theater here in New York about the 30 years of Democracy Now! And independent media. It features Sharif Abdelkaddous and Juan Gonzalez. And Nermeen Sheikh will also be there, also in the film. I'll be there doing the Q&A with the director, Carl Diehl, and Tia Lesson. And the moderator will be Elliot Page. You can check our website at democracynow.org under events to click through for tickets. This is Democracy Now!, democracynow.org. I'm Amy Goodman with Juan Gonzalez. As we turn now to Lebanon, where the acclaimed conservationist Mona Khalil has died after being wounded in an Israeli strike on her beachside home in the village of Mansouri 2 weeks ago. The 76-year-old environmentalist spent more than 25 years trying to protect endangered sea turtles. Her work helped turn a stretch of southern Lebanon's coastline into one of the most important nesting sites for endangered sea turtles in the eastern Mediterranean. Mona Khalil lived in what came to be known as the Orange House, her grandmother's home, which she helped transform into a refuge for endangered loggerhead and green sea turtles and a small ecotourism site. She trained a generation of volunteers in ecological conservation and in documenting sea turtle nesting activity along the coast. An Israeli strike hit her home June 4th, and Khalil and her housekeeper, who reportedly sustained less severe injuries, were rushed to the hospital. After 2 weeks in the hospital, Mona Khalil died Friday. The Israeli military said in a statement Khalil, quote, was not a target of the IDF and that there is no known IDF strike in which she was injured, unquote. This is a clip of Mona Khalil talking about why people should support the sea turtles from the 2012 documentary film directed by Ramin Francis Asadi called The Orange House.
2: And the truth is, you don't need much money for this project. Not really. You need a few things to buy, okay, and to maintain and keep the work going on. But the rest... People should help. This is not a project that belongs to me. It belongs to Lebanon. It belongs to the whole world. The turtles are not mine.
0: Well, for more on the life and legacy of Mona Khalil, we're joined now from Beirut by Rami Khashab. He's a herpetologist. That's an expert on reptiles and amphibians. He grew up in Al-Mansouri village, where he met Mona Khalil as a young person and started volunteering with her. He calls her his second family. Rami, our deepest condolences on the death of Mona. If you can talk about who Mona Khalil was, it's hard to refer to her in the past tense.
11: Thank you for hosting me and for shedding the light on Mona's story and her murder case. Mona was a very, like, she was reincarnated, like, embodiment of passion of, she's the first person who brought the idea of conservation to a country that were not aware that they have sea turtles whatsoever. She's a change maker. She's a, And she's a mother at the same time. She's a mother to everyone she loved and to the turtles she was taking care of. She was that passionate about all this. When I was, like when she came, she didn't know anything about the turtles. She just loved Lebanon. She wanted to come back to Lebanon and to spend her days at the Orange House, at the beach house she spent her childhood at. And by pure coincidence, she actually stumbled upon her first sea turtle on Al Mansouri Beach. And that turtle started the whole project, the whole initiative. She discovered her passion in 1999. And in the year 2000, she started protecting, conserving, training to be the first and probably the most important conservation person in Lebanon on the Middle East. And she, since then, she probably took care of more than hundreds of thousands of sea turtles. She made sure the next generation see her legacy, that the beach remained virgin, remained protected for all the kids to see. She founded something called the OCTC, or Orange House Project Children Turtle Club, which was focused actually on children, for children to learn to get excited about sea turtles, because they don't get such opportunity elsewhere in Lebanon, especially back then or a decade ago. The Orange House became more than just her house. It became a meeting point for all the people passionate about this kind of project. Some people spent one day with her. Some people like myself spent more than a decade with Mona, and she inspired all of us. Many of people and the kids who've been through Mona, they went into conservation work. They went into environmental work. And until today, Mona is, as you could see, as everyone could see, Mona was like a symbol of hope, of life, and of resistance in South Lebanon. And probably that's one of the reasons she was killed, because they are trying to make the area uninhabitable. They are trying to kill the hope of Lebanese people and make them think they don't want to return. Mona insisted on staying in the South Lebanon. She was sure, because she is not associated. She's just a person who loves the beach, who loves her garden, who wants to stay in peace. She was sure she is not a target, but that was not the case, unfortunately.
8: And Ronnie, could you talk about how you first met her and your relationship, and also the last time you spoke to her?
11: So I met Mona when I was still in school. I was in the early 2010-2011. I met her first by mistake. I was a kid from the Al Mansouri town. I was on the beach swimming like everyone else, and I already loved animals and snakes and stuff like that. By pure coincidence, we were at the same place at the same time. I saw Mona opening a nest, and baby sea turtles started pouring out of the sand. I went crazy. I was so excited about it. I asked Mona if I can come and help. She was happy to hear that as well, so because no one offered her help from around. She told me to come to her the next season to volunteer with them the next season. So I did that. I thought she was just trying to get rid of me at that moment, but I did that anyway. And ever since then, we were inseparable. We were doing 5 a.m. Beach monitoring for sea turtles every single day since then. Mona taught me a lot about, not only about sea turtle conservation, but that the beach is a full ecosystem. We have to protect the whole thing. We had the daily cleanups. We had people who spread awareness to people as well about what we do and all the sea turtles. It started as a volunteer work. It became my first paid job. Actually, as a kid, I was still in high school. At the high school, I didn't know any of that until Mona showed me the way. She was the person who told me to pursue my passion, my dream, no matter what, like she did. She also put me in the right direction when it comes to all the aspects of conservation work, actually. And she was never fully scientific. So she was never she was never too scientific, but she was always so passionate that it was infectious to everyone around her, even if the people are not really environmental type. She was resisted a lot by the locals, by the people around, because they didn't understand what she did, because she was a black sheep to them. After a while, they ended up respecting her, because thanks to her, the beach remained virgin, remained clean, remained protected for their children and for their grandchildren, especially for the people in the area. I'm from Al Mansouri Village.
0: I want to I want to go to a clip from 2017 of Mona Khalil, conducted by the School of Global Development at the University of East Anglia.
2: I love children, and when I first started, when families started coming with their kids, I realized that the kids are the ones that are listening to me, not the parents. The parents, they come here to have fun, drink, and celebrate. But when I sit with them on the table we're having and talk to them, it is the kids. So I shifted from talking to adults to kids. So for the last 16 years, I've been talking to kids. Now my kids are university people, young people. Some of them graduated and they're working. But anyway, I built a small little army. If I need anything, I call them. They run here.
0: 2017 interview with Mona Khalil, conducted by the School of Global Development at the University of East Anglia, known for its work on climate change. Rami, in this last 30 seconds, your final thoughts as she talks about mentoring young people and your attendance at her funeral.
11: So her funeral didn't happen yet. She made sure that she got buried near the beach in the south. That was not possible yet. So we just attended the condolences with her family, but the funeral should happen in the, hopefully it can happen in the coming week if the ceasefire persists and nothing, we get no other surprises. We will make sure Mona is buried near the beach that she protected to overlook and to be the guardian angel there.
0: Kashab, we want to thank you so much for being with us. Herpetologist who studies amphibians and turtles, and environmental consultant from Al-Mansouri village in southern Lebanon, where he met and worked with Mona Khalil as a young person. Coming up, it's primary day today in Maryland, in Utah, and here in New York. We'll talk about the DSA here in the city. Stay with us.

0: Suthi Bayamelafluthi here in our Democracy Now! Studio. This is Democracy Now!, democracynow.org. I'm Amy Goodman with Juan Gonzalez. Today is primary day here in New York, as well as in Maryland and Utah, with a runoff in South Carolina. In several of the races, it's a battle between different wings of the Democratic Party amidst the rise of one group in particular, DSA, the Democratic Socialists of America. In New York City, the DSA has a packed slate of 10 candidates across congressional, state assembly, and Senate races. In the 13th congressional district, the DSA is backing organizer Dariliza Avila Chevalier against incumbent Adriano Espaillat. And in the 7th district race for outgoing Congressmember Nydia Velazquez's seat, the DSA is backing union organizer Claire Valdez against Brooklyn Borough President Antonio Reynoso, who is backed by Congressmember Velazquez, as well as the Working Families Party. Earlier this month, Democracy Now! Covered a rally hosted by the New York City DSA in Brooklyn and spoke to some of the DSA-backed candidates in today's primaries. Democracy Now! Spoke to Ann Huntley and Conrad Blackburn running for the state assembly from Brooklyn and Harlem, Abir Kawas running for the state senate from Queens, and to New York State Assembly person Claire Valdez running for Congress in New York's 7th congressional district.
1: People are really mobilized. I think they're outraged by the genocide. They're outraged by what ICE is doing. They're outraged by the Trump administration. And they want to see a Democratic majority that's going to fight for universal health care, for truly deeply affordable housing, to stand up against, you know, the tech oligarchs and so many of the people who make our lives hard.
2: I know what it's like to have to make a choice between paying for rent and paying for daycare. I know what it's like to be concerned that when our lease is up, it will be the next family that's displaced from this community. I know what it's also like to really be very scared about how am I going to pay for my kids' college because I'm still paying off my own student loans.
3: The housing instability that people are facing in Harlem is due to the fact that the people in power are taking money from landlords, taking money from developers, and then turning around and telling people that they're fighting for housing. It's just not true. And so in this moment, we really have to fight back.
1: For me, as a Palestinian, to be at a rally for Democratic nominees and have free Palestine signs after years and years and years of having elected officials not even ever take Palestine seriously, go through a genocide where people didn't even speak out about Palestine, this is such a momentous moment because it's really a change in political will and political history in the United States.
0: That was Abir Kawas, DSA candidate for the New York State Senate, as well as Conrad Blackburn and Ian Huntley, DSA candidates for New York State Assembly, and Claire Valdez, the DSA candidate for Congress. New York City Mayor Zoran Mamdani has also played a key role in the races, backing the DSA's congressional candidates, as well as former city controller Brad Lander, running as a progressive challenger to Congressmember Dan Goldman here in New York City. For more on the rise of the DSA in New York and beyond, we're joined by Liza Featherstone, columnist for Jacobin, freelance journalist, author of Selling Women Short, The Landmark Battle for Workers' Rights at Walmart. Her latest column is headlined, NYC socialists are trying to expand their electoral wins. So talk about the divided Democratic Party and the power of the DSA, the Democratic Socialists of America, in New York and beyond.
4: Sure. Well, in the larger scheme of things, the Democratic Party is really divided between its corporate and you know, pro-war wing, which is, you know, represented by the Democratic leadership, Chuck Schumer, Hakeem Jeffries, both of whom are New Yorkers, and its more left wing, more grassroots base, and DSA in New York City is one of the very grassroots forces representing that base, and some of our contests, particularly the congressional contests, are really playing that out.
5: And Liza, as you well know, there have been other periods in American history where socialists have gained a local office, especially in mayoralties and city councils, hundreds during the early 1900s. New York City had a famous socialist congressman, Vito Marcantonio, from East Harlem in the 1940s. What is different in your estimation of this because of this wave? Because capitalism always figures out a way to come back and to take back those seats.
4: Yeah. I mean, in some ways, one, it's similar, you know, in the sense that, you know, where socialists at that time, as now, were very strong at the neighborhood level and also made these bigger wins, you know, on the mayor level and congressional. And yet, as you point out, we still live in a capitalist society. That's true. But I think that something, you know, something that's a little bit different now is the real crisis on the national front in terms of the Trump administration, you know, a real really signaling that the elite just doesn't care about democracy at all. And, you know, we're facing a climate crisis and an affordability crisis. And nationwide, as well as in New York, people are really looking for something else other than these corporate Democrats. So the socialists become sort of less, possibly less of a temporary local experiment and more of a genuine alternative that a lot of people are looking to.
5: And to what degree do you think some of these local elections in New York, I'm thinking specifically of the one in Brooklyn and Queens to replace the city of Velasquez, you're dealing with a relative newcomer to New York City in the candidate for the Democratic Socialist, originally from Texas, running against a fairly liberal Democrat, certainly not a socialist, but a fairly liberal Democrat. To what degree do you see greater divisions being sown in the progressive camp in a race like that?
4: Yeah, absolutely right. So that's a really interesting race because, as you point out, Nydia Velazquez is the power broker and congresswoman who represented that seat for so long was certainly not a centrist or corporate Democrat. In fact, she was an early backer of Julia Salazar, who was the first socialist in this current wave of socialist electeds, and she was an early supporter of a ceasefire in Gaza. Like she's certainly not not one of the kind of Democrats that we usually go after, and she's very supportive of Antonio Reynoso, the borough president who is running for that seat right now. On the other hand, Claire Valdez is supported by Zoran Mamdani, the socialist mayor, and by
0: Diaz. Of course, Nydia Velazquez supported Mamdani.
4: Yes. So you know the plot thickens, and also by. By DSA and also by the UAW, which the United Auto Workers, of which I am actually a member, also, if I could explain that race, the Working Families Party is a very worthy but kind of disappointing formation. They have never had much of a ground game in terms of their organizing. They're very beholden to incumbent Democrats. And a lot of the decisions are made by nonprofit, nonprofits who don't have a particularly democratic structure in their organizations. And so it is a little bit of a, it does represent a little bit of a different form of left-wing power broking in which the DSA and the unions feel that they represent want a more grassroots, more democratic. And I will also say, I think at stake in that election is, you know, obviously it's going to be a decent congressperson compared to the horrors that are mostly, you know, representing us in that body. You know, either Antonio Rinosi or Claire Valdez is going to be a decent congressman, a congressperson. But Claire Valdez kind of represents a vision for what many of us think electoral engagement should be. She was a member organizer in our union. You know, she was active in DSA. Well, we're like a lot of us on the left feel that our elected leaders should come out of our movements. They shouldn't just be, you know, lifelong politicians who, you know, we have, who our relationship is that we sit down every 4 years and have an endorsement meeting with them.
0: You have both the focus on local issues with the DSA, but also the issue of Palestine. In this last 30 seconds, if you can talk about that being an engine of change in these elections in 2026.
4: Absolutely. In another race in Harlem, Daria Lisa Avila Chevalier is challenging Adriano Espaillat, longtime Democrat in that seat, in that congressional seat. Daria Lisa was a student organizer, Students for Palestine organizer, and she was also a field lead for Zohran Mamdani's campaign. And that race, nobody really expected that she was going to topple Adriano Espaillat or get as close as she has. But it's really going to be much closer than expected, and she might even win. And the reason is Palestine. People are absolutely disgusted with the U.S. relationship with Israel, absolutely appalled by the killing that we've seen and the feeling that our tax dollars are going towards that. As Democracy Now! Viewers have been seeing all day the violence in that region, and it's just, finally we have some politicians, some leaders who are willing to stand up and say that's what it is, and that they're not going to be taking money from AIPAC, the Israel interest group, and I think that's the same. We have the same dynamic in the Claire Valdez race, even though Antonio Reynoso is probably not getting much money from AIPAC or any money at all. He's not really like an Israel asset, but Claire is a real fighter on the Palestine issue and has the most anti-imperialist platform of any congressional candidate ever.
0: Liza Featherstone, we want to thank you for being with us, columnist for Jacobin. We'll link to your piece, NYC Socialists Are Trying to Expand Their Electoral Wins. Special thanks to our Democracy Now! Fellows, Amba Gargarian and Diego Ramos. Coming up, MAGA Inc., a guide to Trump's world of crypto czars, tech titans, and prison profiteers. Back in 20 seconds.

0: Citizen Kane performing in our Democracy Now! Studio. This is Democracy Now!, democracynow.org. I'm Amy Goodman with Juan Gonzalez. We end today's show looking at MAGA Inc., the name of a new report by CorpWatch, looking at what it calls Trump's world of crypto czars, tech titans, and prison profiteers. The report examines how many of President Trump's allies are profiting from his second presidency. We go now to London, where we're joined by Protap Chatterjee, executive director of CorpWatch. Protap, thanks so much for being with us. Tell us what you found. Describe MAGA Inc.
1: Thank you, Amy. What we've discovered, taking a deep dive into the businesses that profited from Trump, you can group many of them into these categories, the crypto czars and the tech titans and the prison profiteers. The crypto czars are companies like World Liberty Financial, which is actually a Trump family venture between his sons and the sons of Steve Witkoff. And what they're doing is they're cashing in on the cryptocurrency boom, together with companies like Tether. And what they do is they sell stable coins and decentralized finance. So these are schemes by which you can move money anonymously around the world, something that drug dealers, gun manufacturers or gun dealers and criminals love. This is the sort of business that is now benefiting the Trump family. So this is the first aspect. He himself and his family have basically taken a cut of those proceeds and literally doubled his fortune from probably $3 billion to about $6 billion purely by taking a cut out of these proceeds. The second group of people we're looking at are the tech titans. So these are the OpenAI companies like OpenAI and companies

0: Abilene, in Central Texas, in Amarillo, in San Antonio. And this is extremely profitable, but it also has a huge impact on local groundwater supplies. We're talking a quarter trillion worth of gallons of water being used by by data centers across the country, and it's going to double. So this is a huge, huge problem. But not only that, the data that they're using in vacuum up is going to companies like Palantir, another big Trump supporter. And Palantir is using this data to help ICE round up people throughout the country and to provide to the Pentagon to use for things like Project Maven to target people in wars in countries like Iran. In fact, the Menab strike, the girls' school that was hit early on in Operation Epic Fury, was a result of Palantir's data gathering, data analysis. So this is a huge problem because these companies, these profiteers, are supporting Trump, and now they're reaping the benefits. But perhaps the biggest amount of money has come from gone to the prison profiteers. So companies like Geo Group in and CoreCivic in New York, Geo Group, which runs the Delaney detention center in New Jersey, CoreCivic, which runs huge detention centers in places like Leavenworth, Kansas, and in California, California City in California. So they, particularly a company called CSI Aviation, that has, it's an air broker company. They essentially operate airlines to deport people from the United States to countries like Brazil and the Honduras. They shackle prisoners and they deport them. And they literally are the biggest beneficiary of new federal contracts. So these are some of the people. The CEO of CSI is a man by the name of Alan Way, another big fundraiser for Trump. So these are the people that we think are profiting the most out of MAGA, the business of deportation, the business of gathering data and analyzing for and also the crypto scams by which people's money is being transferred anonymously and profit is being made by the Trump family themselves.
1: And Pranab, I wanted to ask you, some folks are missing from this analysis. First of all, in the tech titans, would you also include companies like Amazon and Musk's empire of Tesla and SpaceX as well? And also all of these different divisions, as you describe it, of Trump's of MAGA Incorporated, depend on finance capital. They also depend or are underwritten largely by private equity firms like Blackstone and Apollo, KKR, Carlyle Group.
2: And Pratap, you have 30 seconds.
0: Yes. Well, the biggest profiteer out of this, the banking companies, are really Cantor Fitzgerald, run by the sons of Howard Lutnick, the U.S. Secretary of Commerce. And they have made literally a killing in providing money for the data centers and also for crypto companies like Tether and World Liberty Financial. These are the people that have made the most money out of it. Of course, companies like Amazon also provide the data, the cloud support for immigration.
2: Pratap, we're going to have to end it there, but we're going to continue in a post-show and post online at democracynow.org. Pratap Chatterjee, Executive Director of CorpWatch, will link to your new report, MAGA Inc., A Guide to Trump's World of Crypto Czars, Tech Titans, and Prison Profiteers. I'll be tonight at the IFC for the final screening of the film about Democracy Now! Steal the Story. Please go to democracynow.org.
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My people, this is your boy Truth, and this is the Truth Radio Show. Yo, how you guys doing out there today? Yo, we gonna get it in today. Hit me up, 501-433-0088. Holla at your boy, man. We about to have fun today. Let's go.

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Yo, how y'all liking the smooth feel today? But y'all already know, I'm gonna be all over the place. You know, I don't just stay in one pocket. I'm gonna jump in, jump out, jump up, jump down. You already know how truth do. Let's go, man. Mercy, mercy me. Whoa.

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I didn't get a chance to do a dedication to the fathers out there for Father's Day. You know, it just passed on Sunday. So, you know, let's okay, matter of fact, you know, let's dedicate this whole show to all the dads out there. Happy Father's Day. And we still celebrating Juneteenth. What the hell? Let's go. Happy Father's Day. Happy Juneteenth. We still doing it. Let's keep it going. We're going to celebrate the whole week. Let's go.

Yes, sir. Yes, sir. Papa was a rolling stone. Where he laid his hat was his crib. That's what Papa wasn't playing. Papa did what he wanted to do. Papa lived life. Okay, you may not have liked it, but Papa did his thing. All right. Truth Radio. Let's go, man. Dedicated to all the fathers out there. You know, I know Father's Day passed, but hey, I celebrate the way I want to. This Truth Radio, I do it the way I want to. You know, because I don't take no mess. I'm a daddy. I can do what I want to do on my own show. So this is dedicated to all the fathers out there. Let's go. Papa don't take no mess. All right, now.

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Turn them phones up. 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Turn them car radios up. Yo, roll them windows down. Just blast this. Where my skaters at? Let's go.

Man, you don't get no smoother than that. That's Fiji with Dock of the Bay. Man, look, that's dedicated to everybody out there. You lost somebody, man. That's to keep that vibe going. Let's go. Truth Radio, Bob Marley. Sun is shining.

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Go follow me on all my social media platforms on Facebook, Instagram, TikTok, YouTube. Just look up Eric Truth Hearn, H-E-A-R-N, and you'll find your boy. 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All right?

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We keeping it funky up in here. This is the Truth Radio Show. Your boy don't play with them. I don't play with you. Every Tuesday, we keep it like this. I'm telling you, if you're missing Truth Radio on a Tuesday, I don't know what's wrong with you. Because I'm here. I'm here, and I'm going to make you feel better. You come here, leave all that negativity over there, because we're going to bring the positivity. It's all positive here. You're going to leave here with a smile or a tear, because your boy getting it in right here. Let's go. Truth Radio. That's how we do.

I don't know what y'all would do without me in your life. Let's go. Hey, yo, that Barry and Mary mix, that's nasty. That's nasty. But we gonna end this first hour off a little mellow, a little mild, a little Tevin Campbell, Quincy Jones. You know what I'm saying? Some hope. Let's go.

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2: This is Dr. Sharice Jones Branch, and this is your Black History Moment. Jimmy Wingfield, the last African-American to ride a winner in the Kentucky Derby, was born on April 12, 1882, in Childsburg.

Kentucky. He began his career as a jockey in 1898 and rode in the Kentucky Derby for the first time in 1900, finishing third. He rode in the Derby the next 3 years, winning in 1901 and 1902, and finishing second in 1903. Later that year, Wingfield immigrated to Russia, where he was greeted as a celebrity and competed at racetracks all over Europe in the name of Tsar Nicholas II. The Russian Revolution caused him to leave the country in 1917 and move to France, where he resumed racing, winning a number of numerous prestigious races. Wingfield retired from racing at 50, having won more than 2,500 races, and began a successful career as a horse trainer. Wingfield died on March 23, 1974. He was posthumously inducted into the National Museum of Racing and Hall of Fame in 2004. The Jimmy Wingfield State Aqueduct Racetrack is run in his honor.

Yo, yo, my people, turn them TVs off, put them phones down, and turn them radios up. This is your boy Truth, and this is the Truth Radio Show, home of feel-good music on KABF 88.3 FM and streaming live on KABF.org. 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Now sit back, buckle them seat belts,

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1: 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Yo, let me know what y'all think of the mix, man. 501-433-0088. Truth Radio. Let me know what y'all think. Hit your boy up.

That's what I'm talking about. Everything black. DJ Naiski, she put it down. I'm telling y'all. Hey, listen out for her. She's going down.

I'ma be killing it. That's what I'm gonna be doing. Gonna be killing it. Truth Radio, home of feel good music, y'all. Hey, we getting it in. Hey, get out them seats. Let's go.

We're gonna keep it right here in this pocket right here, y'all. We're gonna vibe it out. Let's go, Truth Radio. Y'all know your boy gonna keep the vibe going. So let's keep it right here. Let's vibe right here. Let's get your wind on. Let's go. Truth Radio.

Yes, sir. Truth Radio. I got to get them people what they want. That's that feel good music. This is how we do, man. I appreciate you guys for being here again for another beautiful, amazing Tuesday. Yo, we kept it going. The vibe was nice. Yo, I felt it. I hope you guys felt it. But I see you guys here next Tuesday doing the same thing. Bring you guys nothing but positivity. Leaving all that negativity at home. You come over here to Truth Radio. Nothing but positivity. Make you feel better about yourself. Yo, I appreciate you guys. Love you. Stay tuned for Bluegrass Show and Tell. And I will see you guys again next Tuesday. I'll let your boy, Truth Radio. Let's go.

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1: This is Wade Rathke with the Daily Voice of the People News Bulletin. U.S.'s 12 confirmed screwworm cases in cattle, goats, and sheep in Texas and New Mexico. Ranchers and local officials are questioning whether USDA is being transparent about the scale of the outbreak and doing everything possible to contain it. Israel's ongoing war in Lebanon scuttled Iran-U.S. negotiations on Switzerland, threatening peace. Trump administration's decision to put Health Secretary Kennedy in charge of special education programs has sparked a backlash from advocates for students with disabilities who say the move will hurt children and that his views on autism make him unfit. National Science Foundation budget is less than what was spent in the first week of the war with Iran. National Institutes of Health, the largest public funder of biomedical research in the world, accounts for a fraction of 1% of all federal spending. U.S. ranks 13th in the amount it spends on academic research as a portion of its overall economy. Trump wants to cut this more. U.S. Secretary of State Rubio had a Colombian immigrant detained in Phoenix after he spoke out against a Trump-endorsed candidate in his home country's upcoming presidential election in an attack on free speech by immigrants. Frank Stonach, who created a global auto parts company to become one of Canada's richest men, was found guilty of sexual assault and indecent assault in two cases dating back decades. Wildlife Conservation Society identified more than 5,800 square miles of climate-resilient ocean.

0: in 72 countries, which could save coral, among other marine life. More than 40% of Americans who call themselves upper class or upper middle class say they haven't saved enough money to retire comfortably. Only 40% say their financial security is where they thought it would be at this point in their lives. Nearly 3 in 5 say they are strained by high gasoline prices. India voided its nationwide undergraduate medical school entrance exam due to alleged leaked questions, prompting a retest for 2 million students, and has now mobilized the military to secure the test. Voice of the People Daily Bulletin presents People's News about action and issues that demand action. This is Wade Rathke, and this bulletin is brought to you thanks to Acorn International, United Labor Unions Local 100, Social Policy Magazine, and the Affiliated Media Foundation Movement, AMFM.
1: This is Paul Kelly, Vice President of KABF. I want you to meet Alice. Who is she? You and me. Facing high housing costs, medical debt, and more month than money. We are the majority of Arkansans. We need programs that work for us as hard as we work for our state and our families. Hey, policymakers and politician, it's time to meet Alice. Who is Alice? All of us.
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12: 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This is Larry and Angel playing bluegrass for you. Let's get started right away with Lester and Earl, Jimmy Brown, the newsboy. 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

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Thank you for listening. Let's keep it going with the Tennessee Bluegrass Band, Nolichucky.

Good song from Shelton and Williams, Shifting Sand. 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Thanks for spending some time with us on this Tuesday afternoon. Let's play Rick Lang with Dave Adkins, Field of Flags.

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2: Despite Trump's government favoritism for coal profiteers, clean energy is winning in the marketplace. I'll tell you about it today on Hightower's Radio Lowdown. Once upon a time, conservative ideologues opposed government interference in the holy magic of the marketplace. Take energy policy, for example. Right-wing cheerleaders of fossil fuels demanded that government must keep its fat thumb off the scale of free market competition between big oil and those frilly new alternative sources of energy. Where did those market purists go? Into the White House, the Cabinet, and Congress, where they have mutated into big government bullies attacking renewable energy enterprises while hyping and subsidizing the corporate profiteers of dirty energy. Trump himself hasn't merely put his thumb on the scale, he's hauled his entire hulk onto it. For example, this month, he lavished a $700 million gimme of our tax dollars to prop up coal production, a dirty fuel the market is abandoning. Wait, there's more. This month, he paid another $700 million of our dollars to Invenergy, an offshore wind energy firm, not so it could produce electricity, but to cancel 4 wind farms it had planned to build. Yes, he paid the company to not produce wind energy. Trump declared that even though wind power is less costly than coal, he found windmills ugly. So here's my advice to the wind industry. Gold plate your turbines and label them Trump Towers, and maybe stage a series of cage fights on some of them. Trump is all about hype and spectacle, so there you go. This is Jim Hightower saying, meanwhile, the actual marketplace is loudly saying no to fossil fuels and yes to renewables. Get this, wind now routinely surpasses coal as a supplier of electricity to America. And last month, solar power also surpassed coal. Political bullying aside, renewables are the future. The Hightower Radio Lowdown is made possible by you subscribers to Jim Hightower's Lowdown on Substack. 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